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11: 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Mark Twain found humor all around. Never argue with a fool. 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

0: start menu.
1: Okay, so you would hit the start and then type in voice access and then hit enter. And you might have to go through a little bit of the setup to get it the first time. But after that, you can really control. You can, there's like, I'm looking at all the commands here. I mean, you can pretty much, I'm going to look for print. Oh, print's not one of them.
0: Print isn't one of them.
1: It doesn't, I just searched for print and it's not letting, it doesn't say you can print. That's weird. You would think it would, but it's saying interact with apps. Let's see. Minimize, restore, scroll. I mean, it really, I'm surprised print's not on here. There's no way. Edit, navigate, format, voice shortcuts. I really, do you have a trusted friend that can maybe look at this computer and see what's happening when you press that that command?
0: Well, yeah, they've tried it before, and it just doesn't work.
1: Hmm. The only thing I can think of is, and there might be something else going on here, maybe you can download the document as a PDF from the menu and then print it from there instead of just using the shortcut, but I'd have to look into this to see what's happening here. It sounds like they changed something or something changed on your computer that's blocking this. So what I would do, if you can, Pat, I would try to do that same command in like your web browser and see if it prints, and that will at least help you understand if it's a system-wide thing or if it's just a change they made in the Microsoft Word app that is now blocking that functionality. But
0: So I should just go to start and go to the browser to, would I go to Chrome or Edge and then put VoiceOver?
1: Exactly. Or you don't even have to do the VoiceOver thing. Just literally go to a website, go to yahoo.com and do the control P and see if it prints, if it'll, you may print 100 pages. So maybe just go to a small document website.
0: Yeah.
1: You don't want to print out all of Yahoo because I think it's endless scrolling. But let me see if there. I guarantee you, I'm just gonna see something real quick here. Here you go. So there's a website called printtestpage.com. So go to that website and print that out, and then you can, you know, that's just one little website. And I just did it on my Mac. It's working there. The on Mac it's Command P. On Windows it's Control P. So it seems to be a system wide shortcut. But again, Pat, without physically being there and, you know, identifying what's going on here, it's really tough for me to know if there's something that's blocking this or something that's changed. But if you do have someone that maybe can take a look at this computer and see what's happening when you press that, that would probably be the best way to take care of this, because I don't think that is a universal command that works in almost every app. And I don't think that either Microsoft or your computer at large, you know, Windows or Word have removed that. So, that is frustrating though. Oh my gosh, that's really frustrating. So, keep me posted. If you figure it out, please keep me posted. And of course, if you're listening and you have a solution that might help, Pat, let me know. Email, hello@richontech.tv. 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This is a video selfie. So you can record a video selfie and that can help you get back into your account. Now, this is not how you would log in every time. This is kind of like a spare key for your Google account. This is only if you absolutely need it. No other way is working. It says, okay, well, let's verify you through your video selfie. So you do have to set it up ahead of time. So if you're locked out of your account, you can't go ahead and say, oh, let me do the video selfie. No, it doesn't work that way. So if you ever think that you forget your password, you might get locked out, you forget your two-factor authentication device, you lose it, this is a good way to give your Google account an extra level of account recovery security. 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It will match your face information and it will let you in. 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If you're worried about them having your information, then, you know, don't do it. 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
6: A food festival turns deadly in Seattle. I'm Sue Guzman, Fox News. A shooting at a Seattle food festival leaving 3 people dead and 4 wounded happened at the Bite of Seattle Festival at the Seattle Center about 6 p.m. Sunday, shooting sending people scrambling for safety. Tyrone Davis is Seattle's Assistant Chief of Special Operations.
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8: Gunfire in Seattle. I'm Ted Lindner, Fox News. 3 people are dead, 4 others wounded. This after shots rang out at a food festival in Seattle around 6 o'clock Sunday night. Seattle Assistant Chief of Special Operations Tyrone Davis.
9: This afternoon, we had officers working our Bite of Seattle event. At 6:01 p.m., gunshots were heard. We had officers in the area, in the immediate area, when these gunshots went off. Officers responded and addressed one of the shooters.
8: One person in custody. Police believe a second shooter is on the loose. They believe the two shooters were firing shots at each other. 2 guns have been recovered. Few other details released so far. Other mass shootings happening across the country Sunday included in Chicago, Memphis, Tennessee, North Charleston in South Carolina, Robinson Township in Michigan, and Morgan Hill, California. A deadly attack targeting Berlin's Pride celebrations, ending with police shooting and killing the suspect. German authorities say it happened as police confronted 21-year-old Abdul Balut in a Berlin suburb on Sunday. Police say all the evidence from this

0: morning, worm catchers. Happy Monday. And yes, I'm back. Well, I'm still on the Cape, but I'm back. Yes, had a great vacation. Thank you for all the kind words. And excited, re-energized, ready to go. A big thank you to Danny and El Luco for holding down the fort. And a lot of great compliments came in about them. So let's get started. All right. Let's go to Berlin, where actually there overnight there was breaking news where there was a Pride Festival over the weekend. Somebody drove a van into it, into the crowd, killed one person, injured, I think, just a little less than 30, I think 29 people injured. Okay. Terrible. Last night, they caught up with the person who drove that van, and police killed him because he, I guess, lunged at them with a knife. And what a surprise. He's an ISIS-inspired terrorist. Now, here's why I bring this up. How does this fit with all the Queers for Palestine stuff? Seriously, how does it fit with all the Queers for Palestine stuff? Do you guys get it yet? No, I guess not. All right, we got to move on to Zohran the Magnificent, which is actually, he did something last week while I was off that fits in perfectly with a theme from this show. Now, I know you're going to say this is like a broken record, Jim, but I'm always saying, folks, please get involved in your local elections. Please. And the reason I say that is, yes, it's good to have Donald Trump as president, but there are so many things that impact your everyday life that happen on a local level that we really need to, you know, we need to pay attention to and focus on, because the left has decided that local elections are a place they want to be. Well, when you think about it, they have permeated entertainment, academia, movies, Hollywood, sports. Even your kids' school. They're everywhere. And they are especially now running for a lot of local elections. Case in point, Mayor of New York City, Zohran the Magnificent, who's really a communist. He can call himself a democratic socialist or a socialist, but he's a communist. And I believe he has Islamist leanings. And here's an example of why these leftists get involved in local elections. Because they want to have impact and influence over our lives. And what Zohran did last week is a perfect example. First of all, he showed what the left always does when they get involved in local politics. They globalize it. Think about this. Remember when Cambridge and Amherst and other lefty enclaves throughout New England, remember during the Bush administration? I mean, their school committees, their city councils, their select boards, they would pass resolutions on international issues. Like it really mattered what they thought about something. But they would do that. They would globalize their little office, their little local office. Well, look at what Zohran the Magnificent has done. You know that he ran for office saying that he would have Benjamin Netanyahu the Prime Minister of Israel arrested if he ever came to New York. Well, he's coming this September to New York. Well, like a lot of other world leaders and will be doing, because that's when the United Nations, don't get me started on them, the United Nations will hold, begin their annual session, and yeah, it's always in September. He's going to be coming. So a reporter asked Zohran the Magnificent if he was still going to arrest him. And he basically said, well, our legal department is looking into it. Then he followed that up, because so many people kept asking the question, are you going to do it? And he basically explained that he can't, but that, of course he can't, but that he will not welcome Benjamin Netanyahu to the city. Like other mayors have done, he won't do it. Okay, well, look, who cares whether you welcome him to the city or not? It just so happens the United Nations is in your city. People have diplomatic immunity to be able to visit it. But he keeps repeating that the Criminal International Court, of which we are not a member, the United States of America, we're not. And it is a corrupt organization. They have issued a warrant for his arrest on charges of crimes against humanity. Now, remember, charges of crimes against humanity. But you won't hear that from Zohran the Magnificent. He talks as if Benjamin Netanyahu is already a convicted war criminal. He doesn't say accused. He doesn't say charged. You know, when we do a news story here, if somebody's charged with murder, we can't call them a murderer. They're charged with murder. That's it. And he is going around talking as if Bibi Netanyahu is a war criminal who's roaming the world free, and that he wants to stop him. It's funny. Does he ever talk about anyone else who's been charged by that court, which, by the way, we don't even recognize? You think? No. Of course he hasn't. And this is an example of the left, just as I said, getting into a local office, globalizing it. He should really be more concerned about making sure the trash is picked up, making sure the roads are repaired properly, and that the business of New York City continues. But you see, this is what they do. And they do it over and over and over again. And he's a perfect example of it. Yeah, it is too bad. But he's going to keep doing it. No, he won't be arresting Bibi Netanyahu. But he has encouraged protests. What do you think it's going to be like when Netanyahu comes to New York for the UN opening? Yeah, he's encouraged protesting. All right, look, my friends from Cardi's want us to have some fun now, and we will. So don't go anywhere. You're listening to the Jim Polito Show. Jimmy V, time to get up.
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0: worm catchers as we open the national calendar. This Monday, July 27th, 2026, and today is National Korean War Veterans Armistice Day. And you know, right on the page here at the national calendar, they've got a picture of the Korean War Memorial. I mean, it's not too far from the Vietnam War Memorial on the National Mall, but I think it is so moving. They are these ghostly statues, and it is all Korean soldiers marching through an area, all carrying different weapons, all of them wearing a poncho, because the weather's obviously bad where they are. They're walking through some low growth ground cover. You just have to see it. There is a wall with a description and some other things. But if you go and see this at night, it's really moving. And the faces on these statues, I think they're bronze. The faces, it's just amazing how the sculptor captured the moment. And again, it's just like a platoon walking through an area. And you really, when the way it's lit at night, there's like a single light underneath each statue, and it creates, the mood is just, it's moving, let's just say. But this was the end of, technically, of hostilities in the Korean War. We know it's still going on today, but July 27th, 1953. Sometimes this is called the Forgotten War. Some people call it a police action. And you say that to somebody who was a veteran and say, that was no police action. And unlike World War I, World War II, the Vietnam War, the War on Terror, the Korean War, wow, sometimes because of its complexity, the setting, the timing of when it occurred, history sometimes glosses it over. And for centuries, Japan, China laid claim on Korea. In modern history, Japan annexed Korea. And following World War II, the Allied forces liberated Korea, dividing it into separate occupied zones. The dividing line was named the 38th parallel. So we had a communist North Korea and then a South Korean Republic. Who participated in the Korean War? The United States, the United Kingdom, France, Australia, Germany, Japan, Russia, and about 40 other countries contributed supplies, troops, support. Yeah. It is for some the forgotten war, and it certainly should not be. It should not be the forgotten war. Okay. Today is also, you ready for this? National Scotch Day. It doesn't make sense to me. Why would you have Scotch Day in the middle of summer? Nobody knows why this day was chosen. Probably nobody wants to own up to it. But Scotch whiskey dates back to the 15th century. And we know this because there were tax records recorded regarding the spirit in 1494. Yeah. And it was first protected by definition in law in 1933. And it was further protected in 1988 with the Scotch Whiskey Act. In fact, Scotch is still protected by law and has specific guidelines that makers must follow. I mean, Scotch, yeah, you can call it Scotch if you want to. You're kind of going to get in trouble. But you can't make it anywhere else other than Scotland. It's kind of like bourbon. People make bourbon anywhere and call it bourbon, but it should be made in Bourbon County. And finally, it's National Creme Brulee Day, which happens to be one of my favorite desserts. And even though nobody knows why now, but even though people think of it as a French dessert, it was actually created in the United States. It's like a custard, and then you put that layer of sugar on top and then hit it with a torch and make kind of a nice crust on the top. Yeah. Now, there were things like that in France dating back to the 15th century, but the version we eat today came from the United States, and that's the national calendar this Monday, July 27, 2026. Don't go anywhere. We got the Wayback Machine all fired up and ready to go. But first, let's invoke the Murphy Clause and review National Korean War Veterans Armistice Day, National Scotch Day, and National Creme Brulee Day. 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
0: Today is Monday, July 27th, the 208th day of 2026. For those of you playing along at home, there are 157 days left in this year.
23: Hello out there. Peabody and Sherman here.
24: Hello.
23: Now about this amusing little gadget. It's a time machine. I call it a Wayback. We just set it, turn it on, open the door, and there we are.
0: And we were on this date in 1789 watching as the Department of Foreign Affairs was established by the United States Congress. I think that is the precursor to the State Department. 1909, Orville Wright set a record for the longest airplane flight while testing the U.S. Army's first airplane. He kept the plane aloft for 1 hour and 12 minutes. It was kind of a big deal. 1953, the Armistice Agreement that ended the Korean War was signed at Panmunjom, Korea. Delegates from North Korea and the United States signed the pact. The U.S. delegates were representing South Korea. Now, you know, of course, that a state of war still exists between South Korea and North Korea. Yes. 1960, Vice President Nixon was nominated for president at the Republican National Convention in Chicago. Now, he would go on to face John F. Kennedy, and he would lose in 1960. There are many who believe the election was fixed. Nixon was provided with evidence that it could have been fixed, and he chose not to raise a stink about it. 1974, the House Judiciary Committee voted in favor of recommending President Nixon's impeachment for obstruction of justice in the Watergate case. He would resign before he ever stood trial in the Senate. 1996, a pipe bomb explosion at Atlanta's Centennial Olympic Park cast a dark cloud over the Olympic Summer Games in Atlanta. A man was falsely accused in that bombing. Come to find out, it was someone else. 1998, former White House intern Monica Lewinsky was interviewed by federal prosecutors in an attempt to reach an immunity deal. Now, look, right. We're going to go back and say, oh, it was just about sex, right? Well, no, it was more. You know my position on this. If you're president, you're having an affair, you're putting national security in danger. Well, you are, because you could be blackmailed about it. Yeah, I know.
1: And yeah, that young woman was his daughter's age. 2007, two television news helicopters collided over Phoenix, Arizona, while covering a car chase. The pilot and photojournalist from each helicopter was killed in the crash. 2015, Boy Scouts of America ended its ban on openly gay leaders and employees. 2020, according to congressional historians, Congressman John Lewis became the first black lawmaker to lie in state in the Rotunda in Washington, D.C. Now, he was the one who coined the phrase good trouble, although it's been picked up by the Democrat socialists, otherwise known as the communists. And Congressman Jim McGovern likes to toy around with that. Here's the bottom line. John Lewis was a hero. He got his head cracked open fighting for civil rights. But that doesn't take away from the fact that later in life, he became a loony lefty. Absolutely. In sports and entertainment news, we have got a lot today. 1940. Yeah, what's up, Doc? Bugs Bunny made his official debut in a Warner Brothers animated cartoon film short. 1976, the United States government approved John Lennon's request for permanent residency in the country. The former Beatle had battled with government officials over the issue for several years. He was considered, seditious. And look, the country has a right, whether or not they want someone, to be in the country. And I know Marco Rubio has been quite clear about this, you know, especially if you're a student. It doesn't give you carte blanche. 1986, cyclist Greg LeMond became the first American to win the Tour de France. 1990, Zsa Zsa Gabor began serving 3 days in jail for slapping a police officer. She did. Police officer pulled her over in her Rolls Royce. I think it was in Beverly Hills. And I think she had an open bottle of Jack Daniels in the car. Or a bottle of Jack Daniels was in the car. And she did. When she got pulled over, she slapped the officer, kind of like, how dare you? 2003, Lance Armstrong completed his record, tying fifth Tour de France victory. The 31-year-old cancer survivor matched the 5 straight Tour de France wins by Spain's Miguel Indurain from 1991 to 1995. We all know how that ended, though. 2003, entertainment legend Bob Hope died at the age of 100 for more than a half century. Hope was a permanent fixture in the entertainment industry. He is renowned for his work in television, film, radio, and books, not to mention his contributions to the United States Armed Forces in providing entertainment to troops overseas in every war, from World War II to the Gulf War. Yeah, he was there. Hope died of pneumonia in Toluca Lake, California. 2006, just days after winning the Tour de France, it was widely reported that American cyclist Floyd Landis had tested positive for testosterone. Landis made a dramatic comeback to win the race, finishing 57 seconds ahead of Spaniard Oscar Pereiro. In the 17th stage of the race, the 30-year-old cyclist was placed on suspension while another test was analyzed. 2007, the long-awaited movie based on Fox's long-running animated sitcom, The Simpsons, opened in theaters nationwide. The Simpsons movie grossed an estimated $71.8 million to top the box office in its opening weekend. Do you know there was a contest to have the premiere held in a Springfield? And every state, I believe, has a Springfield. Vermont won. 2012, rock and royalty collided at the opening ceremony of the 2012 Olympic Games in London. Director Danny Boyle's production included a segment between Britain's Queen Elizabeth II and James Bond actor Daniel Craig that depicted the Queen parachuting into the Olympic Stadium via helicopter and a stunt double with Craig in tow. The opening also included a tribute to Britain's industrial and war history and its literary and rock and roll legacy. Sir Paul McCartney capped off the ceremony with a performance of the Beatles' classic, Hey Jude. 2018, The New Yorker published allegations of sexual misconduct against CBS chairman and CEO Les Moonves. And in 2022, Leave It to Beaver star Tony Dow died from cancer. He was 77. That was the Beavs' brother, Wally.

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1: Happy birthday!
2: Happy birthday!
3: If it is your birthday today, you share it with former Olympic gold medal figure skater Peggy Fleming. She's 78 years old. Singer Maureen McGovern is 77. Here's one for my Seinfeld friends. Screenwriter Carol Leifer is 70. The character Elaine on Seinfeld is based on her. Yep. And she wrote for Seinfeld and a lot of other shows. Wrestler Paul Michael Levesque is 57, better known as Triple H. Let's see. Reality star Nick Bollea, also known as Nick Hogan, son of Hulk Hogan. Yep. 36 years old. If they could still blow out the candles, these folks would be celebrating today. Emmy Award-winning writer, producer Norman Lear, born in 1922, and actor Jerry Van Dyke, born in 1931. He is the brother of Dick Van Dyke. But more importantly, if it's your birthday today, happy birthday to you. We're headed to the gym. You're listening to the Jim Polito.
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23: On August 4th, 1962, Marilyn Monroe died. 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
9: Welcome back, worm catchers, as we head to the gym for a light workout of the brain while we search for a better understanding of airlines' in-flight snacks. Here is your host, Jim Polito.
19: Thank you, Jim Polito. You're a fine broth of a lad. Okay, now, I always fly. Kathy and I always fly economy. I mean, we're just not going to spend that money. And, you know, I think the only thing that would make me really trade up to business class, at least, but, you know, like business class, I think if we were going to somewhere like Hawaii and it was a direct flight, or Australia, something like, I mean, really that far of a destination. Like Europe, like an 8-hour flight, I can do that in any uncomfortable economy seat. I really can. And now that I've lost weight, it's even easier for me. You know, now that my sciatica is much better. I mean, thanks to Dr. Lincoln at the Providence Disc Centers. I mean, all that. Yeah, I can do it. And so can Kathy. But anyway, listen to this. Delta is trying to make it a little more budget to get into, say, first class and business class. So they're coming out with its basic fares for first class and business class. Well, let me explain it to you. It's basically an economy seat with a few extra perks that typically only Delta First, Delta Premium Select, and Delta One flyers get to experience. Okay. There are some trade-offs. Okay. All right. What can you expect to find from the newfound switch? Could save you up to $200 compared to a regular first-class ticket. Similar to Delta Main and Delta Comfort, the basic tier now gives customers access to these extras. Zone 1 boarding. Okay, I don't care about that, honestly. 99% of the time, I find a spot to get my thing in the overhead, and I don't need to be on the plane first. I really don't. I don't know. Okay, but you do get this. 180-degree lie-flat seats with privacy suites, onboard select aircraft, chef-curated three-course meals served with warm nuts and curated with a complimentary beer, spirits, and wine. Okay, that's pretty good. Now, a lot of the time, it depends upon the airline. I think Air France, I remember coming back, was it Switzerland that we ended up on Air France? Yeah. Because we went to Paris, and then the connector from Paris to Logan, we're on Air France. And Air France, like, all the wine you can drink, and even I asked for a cognac, and they said, I was willing to pay for it. I just said, I'm going to have a nice cognac and nap, and no, it was free. You can also get hot towel service, plush bedding. Yep. A little amenity kit. But before you get too excited, it does come with some limitations. Okay, first of all, this isn't going to start until September. So for the summer season, no. Let's see. And Delta is saying, you know, we want people to know that no matter what level of service you purchase, it's all going to be the same. You're all going to have all these free things. But what they're trying to do is make a class that's kind of like economy, in between, say, economy and business class. Now, what can you expect in the prices? Okay, well, they're saying to start, it's going to be $200 less. There's going to be limited seating. Like business classes, depending upon the piece of aircraft you're on, business class is getting pretty big. Yeah, it is. And like I'm looking at some of the prices here. I mean, you're going to get up into four figures no matter what, you know. If it's a decent length of flight. I mean, as far as I'm concerned, there's no sense in flying first class if you're flying 2 hours. What difference? I mean, unless you really have to be pampered all the time. 2 hours in an economy seat? You can't do that? I mean, I'm thinking about the seat I'm in right now behind this console. I could do this forever. But anyway, just something to consider. Check it out on Delta. I mean, maybe you can find something that'll make it a little more comfortable. All right, so while we're on the topic of flying, and like sometimes when you're flying, you're going on vacation, let me ask you if this has happened to you, because there have been periods in my life where it's happened to me. You're going great guns, like going, going, going, going, going, and then you get on vacation, and you come to a screeching halt, and after a day or two on vacation, you get sick, like a cold or something. Now, I'm not talking about, you know, you get sick because you're on a cruise and the norovirus is going around. But you get sick from, you feel, the crash. Well, there's a doctor here saying there may be something to this. Hear me out here. This is Dr. Henry Legere. He is the chief medical officer at Restore Wellness, a medical group. And he said, listen, for some people, especially high responsibility, high performing individuals, the first few days of vacation are when the bill for chronic stress finally comes due. Now,

0: And then all of a sudden, you stop and you're resting and you crash and you get that heavy head cold. What he's saying is it's not necessarily directly attributed, like, wow. He's saying the bill usually comes due, meaning you pushed yourself and pushed yourself and your immune system got really, really stressed and you pushed and pushed and pushed and your body is finally saying, hey, enough. And that's when the guard is dropped. And maybe your immune system isn't as powerful as it should be. Because, you know, the best thing for your immunity is sleep. It really is. But you're not getting that sleep, and then you get sick. So there is some science behind it. Here, let me read you what Dr. Henry Legere said. The body does not always switch from high-output survival mode into rest mode smoothly. For some people, especially high responsibility, high performing individuals, the first few days of vacation are when the bill for chronic stress finally comes due. That doesn't necessarily mean relaxation itself causes illness. Dr. Legere says a prolonged stress can keep the body in a heightened fight or flight state, fueled by the hormones, cortisol and adrenaline, and during that time, your sleep suffers, the immune system shifts, and many people simply unknowingly push through aches, fatigue, and similar early stages of illness, and when the stress abruptly drops, people may notice the symptoms, and you get the inflammatory response, and, well, there you have it. Yeah, interesting. Okay, listen. The guys are ready to take over, Danny and El Luco, so don't go anywhere. 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
7: Good morning, 6 o'clock. I'm John Bayback. Here's what's happening. Police in Germany say the suspect in this weekend's deadly attack on Berlin's Pride Festival is dead. According to officials, officers shot and killed a 21-year-old man after he charged at them with a knife when they tried to arrest him on Sunday. Authorities say one woman was killed and at least 29 others were hurt Saturday night when the suspect drove a truck into a crowd and began attacking people with a machete. The Seattle Fire Department reporting now that three people were killed last night when at least one gunman opened fire on a crowd at a food festival.
8: Officers responded and addressed one of the shooters. That person gave up and was taken into custody. There was another person that we believe that was also involved that fled the scene, and officers began an active search for that person.
7: At least four other people.

0: People were taken to the hospital, including a two-year-old boy. The shooting happened about 6 o'clock last night at the Bite of Seattle Festival, not far from the Space Needle. Israeli Prime Minister Benjamin Netanyahu is warning Iran against attacking Israel. Appearing on Fox's Sunday Morning Futures, Netanyahu vowing that Israel's response would be forceful.
1: If Iran attacks Israel, either directly or through proxies, either with ballistic missiles or UAVs or killer drones, it will make a terrible mistake.
0: It comes as Netanyahu is set to visit the White House this week as President Trump weighs his military options in Iran. In sports, the Red Sox win again. They beat Toronto 6-1. Red Sox on the road in Sacramento against the A's. The Yankees lose to the Phillies 11-4. They'll play the White Sox tonight. More.
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14: So, I eat the food, and everything's going great. And all of a sudden, I start to feel this throbbing pain in my throat. And usually I'm like, okay, let's kind of just sit for a second because maybe I'm having anxiety. Because sometimes there's instances where I'm like, is this an anxiety attack or is this actually anaphylaxis? Like, what is happening here? The pain is getting worse and it's getting worse. And I'm starting to break out in hives, like on my stomach. And I feel like I'm going to throw up. So I got my epinephrine, did the epinephrine, and my friend called an ambulance. They took me away. And the next day, the restaurant, I talk, and I'm like, what happened? This is my safe dish. And they're like, we have no idea. 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
19: Good morning, everybody. How you doing today? Yes, yes, back, and in one piece, tanned, rested, and ready. Remember, that was Richard Nixon's, I think, was it in 68 when he first ran? Well, the second time he ran, actually. Tanned, rested, and ready. Oh, God. Good morning, everybody. Yeah, live at the iHeartMedia Broadcast Center on Cape Cod, just extending a little bit of vacation, a little bit of business to do here today, too, and then back into the main studio tomorrow with El Luco. And El Luco, how you doing, buddy?
20: Doing okay.
19: All right. Well, thank you and Danny for keeping the fort down the whole time I was on vacation, and you got a lot of positive reviews. That's always good, right?
20: Exactly. It's always good to get any positive review.
19: Right. Well, you know, it's like, it doesn't matter what they say about you as long as they spell your name right. That's
20: true.
19: That's the important thing. So it was good. You guys did a good job. I had actually a very good time, got away from everything, got to think a little bit, read actually my cousin's book, finally got through the book, and because I just don't have time to read books, and so I took a little time away from my usual news junkie activities and read the book and really enjoyed it. And if you ever get a chance, it's on Amazon. It's called The Grafted Hearth. It's a great book. And it's mostly based on the story of my grandfather coming from Sicily. I mean, she took a little liberty with the story.
20: You interviewed
19: too.
20: Your cousin recently too, when you were wink, nudge, nudge, almost live, a little while ago.
19: Yeah, it was a very enjoyable book, El Luco, about kind of the Polito legacy when Francesco came over from Sicily, why he came, what happened to him when he came here, and all the way up to my dad and all of his brothers and sisters. So it was very interesting. And she took a little poetic license with it and added some stuff. And, you know, it was just, it's nice. It's a very, very good read. What I would encourage people to do, which she did, is if you feel like you have a story, I mean, it is so easy now to publish something. No, you don't have to go to the big publishing houses in New York. You just do it with Amazon or any of those other services. It's great.
20: What can't they do?
19: Yeah, I know. I know. Right. They're on top of everything. So speaking of being on top of everything, I don't want you to think I'm not on top of everything, because actually I am. And paid attention to all that was going on. But one thing that really stood out is really the illegal immigration and how it continues. And we've got now a case in Florida. I mean, nobody seems to care about these. But a Florida grandmother, 82 years old, Deborah Murphy, walking through a supermarket parking lot in Panama City Beach, and she got killed by a 26-year-old illegal from Venezuela. Was driving an SUV, knocked the elderly woman to the ground before continuing in reverse, running over Murphy. You may remember the case of Matthew Denise from Milford. He's on his motorcycle, an illegal immigrant who was drunk, who had been, I think, deported 6 times back to Central America. Ran him over. And he would have, well, hit him on the motorcycle. He would have survived that strike. But then the guy tried to get away, gunned the accelerator, ran over him, and dragged him for half a mile. And I'm looking at this nice, this could be anybody's grandmother. I just look at this, and I think to myself, but the left is siding with shutting down ICE. The left is saying, yeah, that's too bad. That's terrible. But yeah, I'm kind of siding with shutting down ICE. No concern for this woman's family, the people who loved her, no concern for her. It just continues. And it's a Democrat policy. Own it, guys. It's yours. It's not ours. It's yours. Okay? You can whine and complain all you want about Trump and the bad things and this and that. But guys, own it. It's yours. The illegal immigration, it's all you. It's not us. And that's who you're choosing to side with. The illegal immigrants. Remember, these are the people who told us that back on back in the Biden administration that we needed this big piece of legislation to shut down the border. We needed this big piece of legislation to shut down the border. Trump came in, boom, done. No piece of legislation, no nothing. Just enforce the border. That's all that needed to be done. And it happened. So, I think we're going to be talking quite a bit for the rest of the summer about where the Democrats are now. I mean, Hakeem Jeffries just came out and said, hey, this election this fall is going to be about affordability. Okay, what's your plan? What is it? What are you going to do? What's going to make things affordable? Other than a great economy, what's going to make things affordable? And you guys aren't very good at creating a great economy. Now, even though gas is up right now, it's still a great economy. Look at all of the factors of the economy. But I don't know how they're going to preach that. Because what is their alternative? A guy with a Nazi tattoo on his chest? More trans idiocy? I don't know. It's a good question. What are you going to do? Speaking of affordability and the war in Iran, it's been 3 nights now. Last night was the 3rd night that we didn't have any bombing. And so you look at Friday, Saturday, Sunday night. Actually, Friday night when Trump was at the correspondence dinner. Since then, hasn't been any bombing in Iran. And Iran has said, oh, okay, well, this is what we wanted. Now we'll behave. No, they won't. And I did have someone say to me over the weekend, why is it that Trump keeps saying Iran wants a deal, Iran wants a deal? Well, it's probably part of his strategy in negotiations. But frankly, folks, they really do. I'm not talking about, well, the mullahs, yeah, the real, the IRGC, yeah, the true believers, the oppressors, the folks in charge, yeah, they do want a deal so that this will stop and they can go back to their business again. And there are signs that they are going back to their business. Now they've moved to some granite mountain, a mountain that would be very, very difficult for us to get bombs into, even bunker busters. It would be very difficult. They're moving there, and they're proceeding with their nuclear ambitions. There was a report, I don't know whether to believe it or not, that the gay mullah, the gay Ayatollah, the son of the Ayatollah who was killed, came out and said, yeah, I want a nuclear weapon. Who knows whether or not that's true? Either way, I'm sure he does, by the way. I just don't know that he spoke that. We don't even know what kind of condition he's in. He hasn't been seen since his father was killed, and he was apparently nearby and severely wounded. We don't know the extent of his injuries. So there's that, right? And so do they want a deal? Yes. Now, is there a faction of more moderates in Iran who want a deal? Yeah. But even the moderates technically aren't all that moderate. But yeah, do they want a deal? Yes. And that's what Trump keeps repeating. They do want a deal. They want it to stop. They want it to go back to business as usual. What are there, 90 million people in Iran? Nobody's getting paid right now. And yes, it has to be the people who do this. Exactly. All right. When we return, two important things. First of all, I talked about it in the 5 o'clock hour. I'll repeat it. Zohran the Magnificent, right? Suddenly he thinks he's president of the United States. And then, what's going on at the WNBA? I know you're saying, who cares? No. Something very important going on there. And it's both good and bad. And we'll talk about that when we return. You're listening to The Jim Polito Show.
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0: Broadcasting live from the iHeartMedia Broadcast Center in Hyannis, just steps from the Kennedy compound. And hey, what was it, a week ago we had the anniversary of Chappaquiddick. Yeah, I know. And imagine that now. Oh boy. Okay, so Zohran the Magnificent has been out there talking about Benjamin Netanyahu, Bibi Netanyahu. First of all, I'm going to say that Zohran the Magnificent is, in addition to being a commie, a Marxist, an Islamist, a hypocrite, he's an anti-Semite. Well, that right, if you're an Islamist, that goes without saying, right? That's included in being an Islamist. But he's an anti-Semite. And if you remember when he ran for mayor of New York, he said, okay, I am going to arrest Bibi Netanyahu if he comes to New York City. And he uses as the reason behind that an indictment, a charge by the International Criminal Court, the ICC. And he's been charged with war crimes. Okay, first of all, the International Criminal Court, we don't recognize. We are not signed on to the International Criminal Court. When I say we, I mean the United States of America, nor is Israel. Because a lot of these global entities, it is corrupt. Yes, they did indict someone who was connected to the October 7th attacks, but clearly they are anti-Semitic, and they are anti-Israel. And yes, if you are anti-Israel, there's a pretty darn good chance it's not based solely on Israel's status as a nation. It's who lives there. Right. Now, Zohran the Magnificent, while I was gone, there was an interview with him, and he said he would arrest Bibi Netanyahu. He was asked about it, you know, because it was a campaign promise. You know, like those free bus rides and free grocery stores. Oh, yeah, and rent control and that, yeah. Anyway, he was asked about it, and he said, our legal department is looking at it. Well, I'm sure he spoke with his legal department, and a first-year law student could tell you, yeah, you have no jurisdiction. You're the mayor of a city. And if I were in his legal department and he asked me for an opinion, I would say, my opinion is, why don't you work on cleaning up the city, making it safer? Well, it is safer, Jim. Yeah, thanks to removing illegal immigrants, sure. Just like the rest of the country is safer, crime is down because of what Trump is doing. But why don't you do more? And why don't you make the streets clean? No, he's more concerned, as a mayor of New York City, with arresting a head of state, who, by the way, those charges mean nothing here. They mean nothing because we don't recognize the jurisdiction of the International Criminal Court. You are a mayor of a city in a country that doesn't recognize that court. However, what Zohran the Magnificent has decided to do is not say what we have to say here, like John Bayback or Brian Berner, you know, our news people. If somebody's charged with a crime, you have to say, John Doe is charged with murder. You can't say John Doe is a murderer. No, he's been charged. But Zohran, no. He has come right out and said Bibi Netanyahu is a war criminal. By the way, Bibi is coming to Washington, D.C. to meet with Trump. No, he's not going to New York City. But this fall, he will go to New York City to the United Nations, as most heads of nations do in September. They go, Trump will go, and they have diplomatic immunity. But he doesn't believe that. He thinks as mayor of that city. So he has since backed off of it. But when he backed off, he had to keep saying this man is a war criminal. He's committed crimes against humanity. And I urge the United States to recognize the International Criminal Court. No. No. You're lucky we continue to recognize the United Nations, but barely. Barely do we recognize the United Nations. No, thank you. But Zohran, like all other liberals, everything is global. He's just acting like the folks, you know, who really started all of this in local communities like Cambridge and Amherst and Northampton. Their city council would pass resolutions that had to do with international matters when it's really we just want to be able to flush the toilet and for that water to be processed somewhere properly. We want to be able to drive on roads that aren't loaded with potholes. Stick to the local stuff, will you? And again, this is why I always say to you that the most important elections are the local ones. Look at New York City right now. All right. Tommy B is coming up. Don't go anywhere. You're listening to the Jim Polito Show.
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0: right, don't worry. I am going to talk about, well, I'll just give you a deep tease here, probably after 7 o'clock. We're going to talk about the WNBA and what a bleep show it is. But the good and the bad that has come out of this past weekend regarding WNBA. Also, we have to talk about the situation in Berlin. Maybe you didn't hear. An Islamist drove a van into a pride party, a pride celebration in Berlin. Actually, oddly enough, in Spandau, the Spandau region of Berlin. If you remember that name, no, not Spandau Ballet, the 80s group. No, that was where a couple of Nazi war criminals were kept in a prison there, Spandau prison. But oh no, what this all means concerning free Palestine or queers for Palestine. We'll get to all that, but I've missed this guy. Is he there, El Luco?
1: He's one of the most experienced weather forecasters in New England, and now he's right here. The

0: 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Wait a minute. 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
1: Genevieve is a Category 5 hurricane.
0: Whoa!
1: West of Mexico.
0: Whoa,
1: that's
0: Tommy.
1: That's what I'm telling you.
0: That's not good. That's not good.
1: It's likely not going to strike any land areas, but it's going to drift in the Pacific. But it is a Category 5. That's right, a Cat 5. Top winds and gusts probably exceeding 200 miles an hour.
0: Hey, now, isn't there a different name for hurricanes when they're in the Pacific?
1: Well, yeah, near China, they're called typhoons.
0: Yeah.
1: Mm-hmm.
0: Oh, but you have to get all the way.
1: In the Indian Ocean, they're cyclones.
0: Cyclones, I remember that. Okay.
1: Yeah.
0: So, but it's not until you get close to those continents, right?
1: Right, pretty much right. So.
0: Okay, wow.
1: Yeah. And
0: Tommy,
1: I believe in Australia, they used to call them Wally Wallies.
0: Yes, I do remember that. I think you told us that a long time ago.
1: Yeah, a long time ago. Yeah.
0: So, how are you, my friend?
1: I'm very good. And you?
0: Very good. I had a nice vacation. Very, very nice. Recharged my batteries. Now I'm all full of pee and vinegar, ready to go.
1: So, where did you go?
0: We just went to the Cape, Tom.
1: Okay.
0: I'm actually in the Cape Cod studio this morning because I have some business here for the station to do, and then I'll be in the main studio tomorrow. But yeah,
1: did you munch well?
0: I did. Last night we went to the Flying Bridge, which is on Falmouth Harbor. And Tom, they have what are my favorite onion rings. I know you're going to say onion rings.
1: No, I like onion rings. What's the matter with you?
0: Yeah, these are amazing. Done it nicely in the cornmeal and very, very nice. And we had those, had some steamers, which we love, some nice fresh steamers. And that was it. And I had, because it was on the menu, that kind of Polynesian drink, a painkiller.
1: You know what I like to do with onion rings?
0: Here we go. I hope, Luco, put your finger on the dump button.
2: Don't worry, it's been there since the beginning of the segment.
0: Yeah, go ahead, Tommy.
1: I like to think of them as little discus, and I like to spin them around and throw them toward the bottles on the bar. See if I can get a ringer.
0: Well, I think it's something new there. They had a horseradish dipping sauce with them. Because usually I put a little ketchup on them. Horseradish dipping sauce? It was delicious. Eluco, do you like horseradish?
2: Sort of. I don't mind it on certain things.
0: Yeah, it was good.
1: What do you mean you don't like it on certain things?
2: Well, I just don't. I mean, everyone's got their own preference.
0: He doesn't like it on his cannolis. Horseradish on his cannolis.
1: Oh, I get it now. I get it.
0: All right. So, hey, Tommy, this week, by the way, we had great weather all week. We had a little bit of rain one day, you know, like heavy, but we were fine. What is this week ahead looking like?
1: Well, hit it, Luke. We'll start there.
0: Book 'em, Dano. Hawaii 5-0. What's that all about?
1: Because this week, Hawaii may be hit by hurricane or tropical storm Fausto.
0: Wait a minute. What happened? We went from Genevieve now back to Fausto?
1: Yep.
0: What kind of a name is Fausto?
1: Fausto, I think Fausto was related to Al Capone.
2: Oh, gosh.
0: It's because there's a vowel at the end of the name, right?
1: Right. Mm-hmm.
0: You're going to impugn it. That's interesting. Well, a poor Hawaii, as if they don't have enough trouble. But what about, Tommy, what about us?
1: It looks like a showery week coming up after today.
0: It does.
1: And humid, yeah. Showers, thunderstorms, nearly every day. So this is not going to be a great week if you're vacationing in the Northeast.
0: Okay. Well, it was a great one. It was a great one for me. So I was very happy with the weather. Mm-hmm. Now, I do have to tell you that we spent some time with some good friends, and mm-hmm. I'll give you their names: Crazy Andrea, mm-hmm. and Ground Control. That's her significant other. There's Crazy Andrea. There's Ground Control, and their son. He's just got a regular name, Braden.
2: Oh, I thought it was going to be Tom.
0: No, but hold on. Ground Control's first name is Tom.
2: Oh, there we go.
0: As in Major Tom.
2: Yeah.
0: That's his nickname. I think Kathy gave him that nickname a long time ago. Ground Control.
1: Very nice, Ground Control. Yeah. Huh? I like that.
0: Yeah, and they're big fans of the show.
1: They're good.
0: Dear friends, but they're big fans of the show. Yes, they had a lot mm-hmm. of questions about Tommy, because we haven't seen them in a while. Tommy B, Aluko, a lot of questions. And we had fun.
1: And did you answer them?
0: I did, honestly.
2: No, he didn't answer one bit of them, you big dope.
1: Hey, you know what, Luke? Let me tell you something.
0: Here comes.
1: Luke, I am the author of that expression, and you need my permission to use that expression, provide you with a nice little lawsuit.
2: Yeah, I bet you would.
0: That is interesting. He does. I don't think he ever trademarked it, El Luco, or copyrighted it.
2: I don't think you can, honestly. But I don't know if that's true or not.
0: People do enjoy you big dope, or you dummy.
2: Or dumbbell.
0: Dumbbell, that's another good one. Yeah, these are older ones.
1: And I hope Miss Savino is listening. How about this one, you idiot?
0: that's pretty good. Idiot's all right.
2: Who are you calling an idiot? You better be calling me an idiot.
0: No, he didn't call your mother an idiot.
2: I was going to say.
1: No, you.
0: And by the way,
1: you.
0: It's...
2: Thank goodness. Oh, she would have been really mad at you.
0: That's Mrs. Savino, not Ms. or Miss Savino. That's Mrs. Savino.
1: And Mrs. Savino is a wonderful human being.
0: Actually, she is. I even saw she commented on one of my posts
2: on
0: Facebook. She did. Very nice. Very, very nice. What, you know what? She's a great gal.
2: Great gal, my mother.
1: Yeah, she's a great gal, all right. Too bad she gave birth to a dumbbell.
0: Well, it happens. So did Florence Margaret Donnelly Polito, you know.
1: Yeah, and I suppose Edith Bavacqua did too.
0: Poor Edith. Hey, Tommy, Red Sox on fire. What happened?
1: It was unbelievable. It was unbelievable. I'm so sorry they didn't get to 16. Yeah. That was a great run. That was an absolutely great run.
0: I don't know what happened. It's July. All of a sudden, they're playing well. How are your Yankees doing?
1: They're doing okay. I mean, they're in second place, few games behind. They'll be fine. But I think the fate of Judge and Stanton still pretty much in question, and I think it's possible. I think it is absolutely possible that Judge could miss this entire season.
0: I know you had mentioned it earlier, and now it does look like he may. He won't even be back for anything postseason if they're really involved in postseason.
1: Yeah,
0: he won't
1: be
0: back.
1: That is a possibility. And I'm going to tell you something. I'm going to tell you something right now. If Aaron Boone just doesn't designate Judge as a designated hitter only, then he needs to be fired.
0: Wow. Listen to Steinbrenner Bavacqua over here.
1: Yeah, I mean, come on, Jim. You can't have a guy who's 6'8", 280 pounds, crashing into walls, leaping for balls, falling on the ground, catching bloop hits, and not expecting him to get injured. It's ridiculous.
0: No, you're right. You're right. And you've said this is not the first time you have brought this up.
1: That's right. People don't go to Yankee Stadium to see him play outfield. They go to Yankee Stadium to see him hit home runs.
0: No, that's true. That's true. No, you're absolutely right. It is. And, yeah, that's a problem with Yankee management. Absolutely. Got to get George Steinbrenner back, Tommy.
1: Why not?
0: Why not? Finally, Tom, I saw some incredible video of sharks down here on the Cape. Actually, two brothers caught a rare tiger shark off Cape Cod near Falmouth at the end of last week. Now, it was a juvenile. However, tiger shark, remember, in it was a great white shark in Jaws, but when they first caught a tiger, they said, oh, this is rare in these waters, a tiger shark. Tiger sharks are becoming more and more common in Cape Cod waters now, along with the great whites.
1: Well, yeah, I know. I picked one up the last time I was in the Cape, and they're now in my bathtub upstairs and on the third floor. I decided it would be a nice addition to my shark, you know, tub.
0: How are they getting along with the sand sharks? How's the tiger shark? Because my concern would be that the tiger shark would eat the sand shark.
1: No, because I've given them some what's called psychotropic drugs that changes their behavior, very much so.
0: So you've got sharks hopped up on LSD.
1: Yeah, LSD and Xanax and Adderall. Oh. Yeah, all of them.
0: Oh, yeah, you got them on a cocktail. Good, Tom. Yeah, I'm sure that will end well.
1: Oh, it works very well. They all get along with each other.
0: I can't wait to hear what Paolo Giannini has to say about this on social media later today. I'm sure he will have something to say.
1: Well, you know what? I got them playing baseball.
0: All right, you know what?
1: Really, very entertaining.
2: Luke,
1: Are we going off the rails?
0: Yeah, Luke, say it, Luke. Yeah, we got
2: to. We got to end play time here, and now we got to get to the forecast.
0: All right, please, Tommy.
1: Okay, sunny to partly cloudy today. Our high temperatures in the mid-80s. Becoming cloudy tonight. Chance of shower or thunderstorm toward morning. Our low temperatures will be in the 60s. And for tomorrow, showers and thunderstorms around with high temperatures in the 70s. And you can repeat that on Wednesday, too.
0: All right. Tommy, thank you very much, my friend. Nice to be back with you. We missed you, and I'll talk with you tomorrow.
1: Okay, mañana por la mañana.
0: All right, folks, when we return, a sunscreen story. No, it's one you want to hear, but it turned me into Casper the Ghost. 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
9: So I eat the food and everything's going great. And all of a sudden, I start to feel this throbbing pain in my throat. And usually I'm like, okay, let's kind of just sit for a second because maybe I'm having anxiety. Because sometimes there's instances where I'm like, is this an anxiety attack or is this actually anaphylaxis? Like, what is happening here? The pain is getting worse and it's getting worse. And I'm starting to break out in hives, like on my stomach. And I feel like I'm going to throw up. So I got my epinephrine, did the epinephrine, and my friend called an ambulance.

0: well. I used it a couple of days at the beach, but you look like Casper the Ghost. Yeah. I mean, I'm going to talk about this in tomorrow's Headed to the Gym. For those of you who are worm catchers, the 5 o'clock hour, you'll hear more about it. But you do look like Casper the Ghost. But I will say that it did work, and it was more comfortable than a lot of the other sunscreens. And I found that I didn't have to keep reapplying it. Man, as if my legs aren't white enough. You should have seen how white they were with this spray on it. And my face. Yeah, Casper the Ghost. Anyway, Cape Cod, thank you for hosting me again this day. For those of you listening to WXTK, the Dean, Ed Lambert, is up next. And for the rest of us, in addition to Fauci, we need to talk about Queers for Palestine. Queers for Palestine. Real problem there. Plus, some more on Zohran the Magnificent. And my continued optimism over the midterms. All of that is coming up right after your 7 o'clock news. 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
5: Good morning, 7 o'clock. I'm John Babak. Here's what's happening. Police in Germany say the suspect in this weekend's deadly attack on Berlin's Pride Festival is dead.
6: According to officials, officers shot and killed the 21-year-old man after he charged at them with a knife when they tried to arrest him today. Authorities say one woman was killed and at least 29 others were injured Saturday night when the suspect drove a truck into a crowd and began attacking people with a machete near the Brandenburg Gate. Germany's interior minister told a news conference all the evidence points to an Islamist terror attack. I'm Lisa Carton.
5: The death toll has risen after seven people were shot near Seattle's Space Needle last night.
7: One of the victims at Harborview Medical Center did not survive their injuries. So now we have a total of three fatalities out of those seven victims.
5: That's the Assistant Seattle Police Chief Tyrone Davis. Shots ringing out during the Bite of Seattle Festival. The youngest of the victims, just 2 years old. Busy in the courts today in Massachusetts. The start of the Lindsay Clancy trial. She's accused of killing her three children, then trying to kill herself. In Rhode Island, Dr. Ronald Fisher is expected to face a judge. He was on the lam for more than 20 years after being convicted in absentia on sexual assault allegations. He was caught last week on his boat off the coast of New York. He's been returned now to Rhode Island. The Massachusetts governor has signed a measure which eliminates the statute of limitations in rape cases when DNA evidence is involved. Another codifies that 16 and 17-year-olds cannot consent to having sex with teachers, coaches, or other people who have authority over them. In sports, the Red Sox beat Toronto 6-1. Philly beat the Yankees 11-4. and
1: 6:30 a.m. Your alarm goes off. You jolt.

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12: We shall never surrender.
11: Good morning, everybody. All right. Where do we get started today? I am live at the iHeartMedia Broadcast Center in Hyannis. One more day here because got some business to do. A very big thank you to El Luco and to Danny for stepping up for the week so I could have some vacation. And obviously, I'll return the favor. And they did a great job. Got a lot of positive reviews, El Luco. Lots of positive reviews of you both.
12: Good.
11: And when I was listening on iHeart, I even heard you doing promos. So that was
12: great.
11: Yes,
12: I did.
11: Way to go, El Luco. Way to go. Appreciate it. So we've got a lot to get to today. And, you know, I'll get to the WNBA. Don't worry. But I want to talk about Queers for Palestine. And guys, you don't get it, do you? You really don't get it yet, do you? They want to kill you. I mean, they'll use you right now, but they want to kill you. See, you know what happened in Berlin over the weekend? They were having some kind of a pride festival. And an Islamist, according to police, drove into that in a van trying to mow people down. A radical Islamist. He's now dead. But he drove through the crowd. He injured 29 people, some of them very seriously. And he killed one woman. The police identified this person as a woman. It's up to you, you know. I don't know if they identify people based on biology or based upon gender choice. I don't know. But anyway, it was a woman, according to police. Now, guys, this is the, we're going to drop you off a building head first. Why do you think they went to a pride festival? But you know what? You're not going to hear much about this. Not at all. Do you know why? The same reason you don't hear too much about the Pulse nightclub shooting. Remember that one in Florida?
12: And it was almost 10 years ago, I believe. It was.
11: Yeah, I think we're getting there, El Luco. It was an Islamist. Oh, you don't see a lot of Remember the Pulse nightclub. Do you know why? Exactly. Because it was an Islamist. And the queer community wants to protect Islamists because they're on their side when it comes to this radical leftist agenda. You won't hear about this guy who was killed last night. A police found him in somebody's backyard shed, hiding. And near the Berlin neighborhood, I guess, Spandau, where this took place. All right? So, you won't hear much about that. You don't hear much about Pulse. Here's another thing you don't hear about, but I want to give you the juxtaposition. There have been gay cruises that have been turned away from certain ports in Turkey and in other Muslim-majority nations. The cruises were turned away. Now, you might be saying, how come I didn't hear about this? Well, here's why you didn't hear about it. See, if that cruise had been going to, say, a country that was dominated both faith-wise and politically by Christianity, and it was done on the grounds of Christianity, then you'd hear everything about it, right? You would hear, it would be nonstop. Cruise denied entry to Christian nation. And then they would tell you, these are a bunch of right-wing Christian nationalists. Right? They would tell you that. They would say that. Right-wing Christian nationalists. Nope. But because it's a Muslim, they'll even let a Muslim kill them, right? Without what they typically do, which is hit the streets and scream for attention. Again, this was an Islamist. When are you guys going to figure it out? Or you just don't care, right? You don't care. Is that it? I read a story about a trans woman. Yeah, a trans woman who went to the Netherlands, I think. Yeah. Went there seeking asylum from the United States because of the policies of Donald Trump as it relates to transgenderism. And you know what's interesting in the nation that this person went to? They're like, yeah, well, we'll put you up temporarily. It was the Netherlands. We'll put you up temporarily in a refugee camp. But you're probably not going to get accepted as asylum. Imagine that. I mean, they over here, they scream for everybody to be accepted seeking asylum, no matter who they are. And here's the Netherlands, very left-wing nation, saying, we don't think you're in danger in the United States as a trans woman. And now this trans woman is trying to get a GoFundMe together to fly back to the United States because they feel that it's also dangerous in this asylum center they're being held in. Jane Michelle Ark, who's 48 years old and from California. What a surprise. Guys, when are you going to figure it out? When are you going to figure out who's really on your side? You think the radical Islamists and the Palestinians and Hamas and Hezbollah and the Houthi, they're all on your side. Go to Iran. Well, if you can dodge the bombs, but go to Iran. See how they'll treat you. It is illegal in those nations to be anything but straight. Illegal. Exactly. Which brings me to Elon Musk. I recommend you listen to this interview with Elon Musk. Elon Musk did a long sit-down with a journalist, so-called journalist, from The Economist. And if you watch this entire interview, The Economist, the journalist from The Economist can't help but let all the bias come through. And Elon Musk gave me an idea about a new theme for the show. We may
13: support, not just the populist,
11: wait a minute,
13: right?
11: Hold on. Look, we may not consider ourselves conservative. I may stop using the term conservative unless it's something very specific. I'm going to replace it with another term. All right, Luca, let it go.
13: You support not just the populist right, but the far right. In fact, very fringe parties in some countries.
14: No, I support the normal people.
13: Okay.
14: What do you call the far right, falsely?
13: You think as the normal person. Okay.
14: Yes. And I think it's a crying shame that the sort of traditional media like you don't recognize this.
13: Why should you be able to shape European politics? You don't even live there.
14: I think of it as the sort of the West collectively.
13: But do you see why this makes people think that this man, who has all this power, he's the world's richest man, he thinks he has a right to influence our politics? It makes people, it's why, you know, we started this conversation saying superlatives, it's why people loathe you. I mean, some people do loathe you.
14: Yes, some people do.
13: But do you understand why? Do you think what you're doing is helpful for Western democracy?
14: Maybe some people do loathe me, and that's probably true. I don't care. But the fact that, as you pointed out, a quarter billion people follow me is that I think a lot more people actually like me than don't. And I think a lot more people hate you and the media more than you realize.
11: Yeah. Did you hear it? It's a very good interview, I suggest. Just put in Elon and The Economist. But I'll say this. We've got to start calling ourselves normal. We have got to start. We're normal. We're normal. This is what the average person thinks. For example, the SAVE Act, you know, saving the elections, making sure that people who are citizens of the country are the only ones who can vote. Making sure you are who you say you are when you go to vote. That's showing an ID. So right now, Republicans are using the reconciliation procedure to be able to get that through without having to get 60 votes in the Senate. This is exactly what Pelosi and Obama did with Obamacare. They rammed it through without the 60 requisite votes. So guess what, guys? We learned it from watching you. And so, you know that, what is it, 82% of people, the last count, don't have any issues with the SAVE Act, like you have to be a citizen, you have to show ID. That's normal. That's not a right-wing, conservative, MAGA piece of legislation. Wake up, guys. That's being normal. I love that Elon said that. No, I think that's just normal. We're going to talk later about the WNBA. I don't think it's a right-wing view to say biological males should not compete with biological females. That's not a right-wing idea. It's normal. But I'm sorry, if you think biological males should compete with women just because they identify as a woman, that's not normal. And, hold on, that's left-wing extremist. Exactly. Okay. We're gonna take a break, and when we return, our good friend Rory O'Neill. Don't go anywhere. Jim Polito here, back from vacation, still broadcasting from Hyannis.
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0: Hey, he is here, the tallest man in journalism, Rhode Island's favorite son, and of course, multi-award-winning journalist, national correspondent to the Jim Polito Show. Here's Rory. Good morning, sir.
1: Hey, Jim, welcome back.
0: Thank you. Still at the Cape doing the show from Hyannis. Have some WXTK business to do today, but I will admit, because I did the show mostly the week before vacation from the Cape, and I will admit, even though I'm working, it's nice to be here and working, because then when you're off work, you know, it's not the same old, so it is nice, I will admit that. I appreciate that when a listener made comments about me and the servants that you had to you decided to chime in social media. I just wanted to see if you had changed your ways, but no,
1: you're all hanging out with the posers there at the Cape, I guess.
0: Yeah, of course I was in little old Papanesset. No,
1: right.
0: I'm not at New Seabury, it's Papanesset. You know?
1: This was such a big Rhode Island weekend. You had Blessing of the Fleet down in Narragansett.
0: I know. Road race. It was very nice. Very nice. I love all that stuff.
1: Dave Matthews showing up for the folk festival with Lauryn Hill and Joan Baez.
0: I know, but you shouldn't use that one because I'm not, I like the movie A Complete Unknown and how that.
1: Oh, please. They don't want you there either. Don't worry. It's music.
0: No, I know. Right. Dave Matthews, not a fan. Joan Baez, please. Come on. No. Why don't you just prop up Woody Guthrie there, and play a recording,
1: And Belinda Carlisle. They keep on trying to sell her. I'm not buying, but all right, whatever.
0: I like her with the Go-Go. She did. Her first solo album was pretty good.
1: Different woman, I believe.
0: Oh, it's not that Belinda Carlisle? Oh, it's another one? Oh, then I don't know her. See?
1: Wasn't it Brandy Carlisle? It was Brandy versus Belinda.
0: Oh, Brandy Carlisle. Yeah. Brandy. You said Belinda.
1: That was me. That was my mistake, yeah.
0: Well, I mean, other than enjoying the movie A Mighty Wind, that's about my experience with folk music.
1: There you go.
0: Yeah. So
1: I'm just happy for Newport that they get the credit. Spend that money, folks.
0: No, it's good. It is good for Newport. Now, before I get to asking you about how we're living longer, I want to ask you about, I watched the launch again the other day. I watched it live, and it's beautiful. I mean, amazing. But can you help me here? Why can't they get a live feed to work and not break up? They're launching amazing rocket, and no, but even some of the shots, not from the rocket, of the rocket, from the ground, like it pixelates. It's just, come on, guys.
1: Wow. All right. You want live 4K HD uninterrupted.
0: Yeah. I mean... You're launching like this incredible piece of machinery, and you can't get a good feed? Come on.
1: Live.
0: Yeah.
1: Well, right. They get a lot of that stuff that then is processed. A lot of it's on film versus.
0: It frustrates me to no end. I accepted it as a little kid on the moon.
1: Spoiled brat. Honest to goodness, TV people. This is why we hate TV people. awful shooting in Seattle. Like, well, were there cameras? You're like, oh, for crying out loud. Because the reporter went to their pitch.
0: I was not one of those guys. Absolutely.
1: The body cam footage? Shut up. Footage. God, TV.
0: Spoken like a true radio guy.
1: Right? Like, oh.
0: All right, now... Before we run out of time, which we are quickly running out of time, you've got something here about us living longer. I thought that, a lot of the fentanyl stuff brought down the average age lifespan, but what do you got to tell us?
1: Yeah, so it's the morbidity gap. It's this idea that, yes, worldwide we are living a bit longer. But now we're living longer at a time when we're also spending more years living in an unhealthy way, whether it's a mental illness, whether it's a physical ailment, like lower back pain, by the way, tops the list. So imagine you can be living instead to 99 years old, but if you've got bad, debilitating back pain for the last 20 years, you know, how much quality is in that extra year that you got, or two, or 10? So they found this generation, the global morbidity gap widened by nearly 2 years, from 8.8 years of living while being sick to up to 10.7 years. But again, you're living while being sick, which isn't ideal either. And in many cases, it's all preventable or much more manageable, high blood pressure, diabetes, that kind of thing.
0: So it's the chronic issues. Yes. You're living longer, but you have a lot of these chronic issues, and because healthcare has been able to help you
1: extend your life, but are we able to improve the quality of that life?
0: Yeah, I think that's excellent. And you know, kudos to healthcare for helping us to live longer. But yeah, like maybe we're supposed to do our part now, right? Like lose a little weight.
1: So, and it really looks at all these musculoskeletal disorders, mental health, hearing loss, you know, how that relates to increased falls, all this stuff, that you want to make sure that you're as healthy as possible in those extra years.
0: Yeah, I get it. I get it. It's a good message. Well, Rory, it's great to be back with you, and I will catch up with you tomorrow, sir.
1: Oh, hey, we'll talk to you then. Thanks, Jim.
0: Thanks. All right, when we return, let me address the WNBA. And it ties into all of this other stuff. Plus, we got to talk Fauci. Oh, yeah. We got to talk Zoran the Magnificent more. You're listening to the Jim Polito Show.
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0: I'm back. 855-403-9846. 855-403-9846. You make the call. You pick the topic. I'll let you do a little freestyling today since I'm back. And I had a great vacation. Again, thanks very much to El Luco and to Danny for keeping the fort in order as usual. They do a great job. Okay, got to talk about the WNBA. They had their All-Star game over the weekend. I know. No, I didn't watch it, but some interesting things came out of it. First of all, you know the fact that we are celebrating the 250th birthday of this country, right? So you've probably seen the logo because it's all over the place and people have flags with it on it that it says USA 250. And it's nice. You know, the 250 is kind of written with a red, white, and blue ribbon, right? And you've probably seen that in many different locations. Where you didn't see it was on the WNBA players' uniforms. Why? Well, the WNBA isn't directly answering the question, why? See, there was some controversy over whether or not the players would wear it. And do you know why? Because some of the players would not have been free 250 years ago. That was the rationale. 250 years ago, some of these players would not be free. They would have been enslaved people because they're black. Now, I have said to you that the WNBA is dominated by a lot of black lesbians. I mean, there's also some white lesbians there too, but, and of course, when you're black and you're a lesbian, you don't want anything to do with this country because of what this country has done to you. Now, help me out here. You're a female. You play basketball. And you're playing in a professional league. You're obviously not making as much as the men, and you repeatedly tell us that. But then again, you don't get the audience that men get. You don't. And if you did, you would make more money. That's what we always say to Megan Rapinoe. No, I'm not talking about the governor of Massachusetts. I'm actually talking about the real Megan Rapinoe. Megan Rapinoe was always complaining about the money that the U.S. women's soccer team, that they didn't make the same money as the guys, and they actually won world championships. Well, how many people watched your world championship? Exactly. But anyway, this is just more wokeness out of the WNBA. And how do I know that the reasoning was that some people would be enslaved 250 years ago, and that's why they don't want to wear the patch? Well, a person who happens to be a front office person in the WNBA management put out on her Twitter account those exact words that no, they would have been enslaved. Can you think of a lot of other things that would have been different 250 years ago? And maybe we could all get upset by it. Oh, well, here, let me think of this. I am a Roman Catholic. And while there was a Roman, I think actually two, a Roman Catholic who signed the Declaration of Independence, we weren't all that welcome. At all. No, we weren't enslaved. But wait a minute, wait a minute. I'm of Irish descent. And people who are Irish who were brought over here, pretty much treated like slaves, folks. Well, should I not celebrate? So I'm Roman Catholic and I'm Irish. Should I not? Well, right. I'm also Sicilian. And Sicilians were considered black. Yes, we were considered black when we came over. Well, that is because Sicilians are darker skinned. And while I'm not, because I got the Irish skin, hence me talking about sunscreen earlier in the show, but my dad was dark. My grandpa, Francesco, right off the boat, very dark. Whether he had been in the sun or not, a very dark man. Should I not? Right. This is ridiculous. This is like when what's his name with the big afro, who's not that great of a quarterback, wouldn't wear Nike, you know, protested that Nike had sneakers, had come out with a line of sneakers that had the Betsy Ross flag on it. You know, the circle of 13 stars. Why? He said, that's not my flag. I was a slave then. That's not my flag. Colin Kaepernick. Yeah. Not going to wear that. And he had a big sponsorship from Nike and the sneakers went bye-bye. This insanity. Now, meanwhile, Sophie Cunningham, who I love, she's a WNBA player. She's not as good as Caitlin Clark, but they're on the same team. She's the woman who did that pointing, and it became a great meme, but the WNBA won't license it, but she should license it herself. She came out recently and said she didn't think that biological boys should be playing in girls' sports. And she was asked about it again. And she said, I did say that, and I stand by it. Good for her. Good for her. By the way, she just got a deal, I think, with Adidas. Good for her. Yeah. But, oh, wait a minute. She's white. She's blonde. That's the only reason people are paying attention to her. No. Is she putting asses in seats? Pardon my language. Yes. Then she deserves it. Look, I can sit here and say, I do a great show. But if people aren't listening, I'm not getting paid. And there's no advertisers. I can complain all I want. You're not paying attention to me. I'm better than that person. No, it's what you can do. And don't tell me it's racism. Hey, speaking of advertisers, my good friend, Richard Pelletier, is on the phone. You know him from Help to Retire, but he is a good friend and, of course, a supporter of the show. And he wants to talk about, yeah, I opened it up to this stuff, the millionaire's tax. Good morning, Richard.
1: Jim, I was reading the Springfield Union, page one this morning, and they were saying that the millionaire's tax in Massachusetts, a total success, raised $3.3 billion in taxes, and there was no evidence that the millionaires were leaving the state. Two observations. Who do you think paid that tax? The top 1% weren't paying their fair share. Two, the evidence all over this country, the Bronx, one borough of New York alone, saw 17,000 fewer tax filings than had gone south. And they took with them the adjusted gross income on those tax returns of $1.9 billion with a capital D. Those dollars are not being spent in New York. They're being spent in Tennessee, Florida, Texas especially. There is a great deal of evidence that millionaires are, in fact, leaving these states. Stupid tax policy. Really stupid.
0: Yeah, I didn't see the Springfield paper this morning. I just went to Mass Live. I didn't see. But I heard similar reporting at the end of last week, trying to polish it up and say the millionaire's tax has been a success. Okay, I said in the early days, you're going to make money. It's not going to stay that way, because why would I stay here if I'm going to lose more money? And if I'm in that top 1%, you know, Richard, because you work with people in that area, and then in, you know, the regular folk too, they have mobility. They have the ability to move. And like you cited all those states, I would add South Carolina to that too, because I have many friends now who have said, South Carolina, see you later. Going there. So I think it's ridiculous, Richard, that you would come out with that piece, and there's no evidence of anyone. Well, dig a little deeper and you might find that there is. Do your job as a reporter. Don't be a propagandist.
1: Well, again, let me compare Florida. Florida legislature just passed an exemption on your own house, the first $250,000 free of taxation.
0: Yeah.
1: On a real estate tax. So
0: yeah.
1: Take the income tax, the tax on your home being reduced. The South is all about tax inducement to business and individuals. Come on down. We like you. Up here, you know, you're evil, and we want you out of the state. You couldn't find a better way to push them out of the state than to tax them.
0: No, you're right. Richard, I appreciate the call. Best to Trish, and you take care.
1: All right. 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
0: Thank you. We did. We did.
1: Good.
0: Thank you. All right. Mike Armstrong, when we return, you're listening to the Jim Police.
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0: Welcome back. Mike Armstrong is here, folks, host of the Financial Exchange weekday mornings right after the 10 o'clock news. It's appointment listening. I am there. It's all over New England, and he is here right now, the master of all millennials from the Armstrong Advisory Group, with a preview of, I guess you're going to start, Mike, with the week ahead.
1: Yeah, it's a busy week. If you tuned out last week, good. It was not that crazy last week, unless you are particularly interested in the doomsday of AI with OpenAI's model breaking out of containment. But the big news hits this week for markets. We've got major earnings from Apple, Amazon, Meta. We've got a Fed meeting this week where Kevin Warsh, seemingly the odds are he possibly could end up raising interest rates at this meeting. Obviously, we've got the oil news. We've got, once again, ceasefire for the time being in Iran. So a lot to digest this week in earnings as we head in here. Very, very busy week out there.
0: Yeah, sounds it. All right. So interest rates, again, we're talking
1: Interest rates have been moving up. We're again in

0: our single biggest supplier, NVIDIA, fund us. NVIDIA locking up some cash for them to build out data centers and keep this gravy train moving. Seems circular to you that, you know, one of NVIDIA's biggest customers is going to them for access to some money. Does seem a little bit circular, but that is the moment we are in right now, and NVIDIA is going to be more than happy to give them the cash to keep this gravy train going.
1: Nice. I'll be listening today, Mike, as I did even on vacation, and I will catch up with you tomorrow.
0: Thanks, Jim.
1: All right. Hey, Elizabeth Warren, I think she's going to have another one of those moments where she says, this is my kind of guy, and the guy turns out to be a jerk. We'll talk about that when we return. 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
7: Good morning, 8 o'clock. I'm Sean Babak. Here's what's happening. The drought monitors in the listening area differ just a little bit. The Massachusetts drought monitor is either severe or moderate throughout the entire state. Rhode Island has a similar drought condition. Connecticut, only in New Haven County is there a drought. We could be out of the woods for droughts everywhere this week as rain is on the way. Forecast follows this news. Three people are dead, five others hurt following a shooting at Seattle Center during the Bite of Seattle event on Sunday night. It's unknown what led to the shooting. German police say the suspect in this weekend's deadly attack on Berlin's Pride Festival is dead. Officials say the 21-year-old man was shot and killed yesterday after he charged at officers with a knife following a 24-hour manhunt. Israeli Prime Minister Benjamin Netanyahu is warning Iran against attacking Israel. The Prime Minister on Fox's Sunday Morning Futures.
8: Our response, Israel's response, will be very, very forceful.
7: It comes as Netanyahu is set to visit the White House this coming week as President Trump weighs his military options in Iran. Tuesday's meeting will mark the first face-to-face talks between the two since the Iranian conflict began in late February. It also comes as the president said he's close to a decision on whether to launch a massive attack on Iran. Connecticut getting nearly $54 million in federal disaster aid from the Department of Agriculture. The money will go to eligible farmers devastated by rough weather over the last 2 years. More than 200 farms could be eligible. In sports, the Red Sox beat Toronto 6-1. Philly beat the Yankees 11.
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19: Good morning, everybody. Thank you, El Luco. Thank you, Danny, for keeping the fort down. We're back from vacation, even though I'm still on the Cape, live at the Hyannis iHeartMedia Broadcast Center. It doesn't matter. Still here. Got some WXTK work to do today. That's our affiliate on the Cape. So, back in the main studio tomorrow, but thank you, guys. Job well done, and a lot of positive comments for them, which is great. Speaking of positive comments, I have got to shout out to Crazy Andrea ground control, and also Braden, who visited with us. These are dear friends of the family who we hadn't seen in a while all together like that. And that's what vacations are about, is getting together and connecting. And it really did recharged the soul. So hello to them. Yes, those are their nicknames, except for their son, Braden. I mean, that's his name. But yes, Crazy Andrea. I named her that. Tom's name is Ground Control. I think Kathy came up with that, as in Major Tom. Yep. And that's it. Very, very nice to see them. And saw a lot of other nice people. And thank you all for your kind words about the vacation. I really appreciated it. But I told you, it's a time when you get away from work, and this is one thing I agree with the Europeans about. We don't take enough vacation. And I think that when you get away, you come back ready to go. I mean, for me, getting out of the everyday responsibilities, it allows you to think. And Elon Musk helped me quite a bit. I played the clip earlier. He did a lengthy interview with The Economist and with a real woke so-called journalist from The Economist. And you should look it up. You can watch it. Just put in Elon and The Economist and you'll get the interview. But one of the things he said was, I'm normal. Now I know he's, you know, of course he's the richest man in the world. But what he was referring to was his views. See, she wanted to characterize some of the things he thinks as far right wing ideas. They always do that. You know, it's, oh, that's right wing. But they always present their ideas as, well, everybody agrees with this, right? This is what's normal in the consensus. No. He threw it back and said, my views are normal. They're not right wing. And you know what? We're gonna go forward. That's going to be a theme of the show. We're going to go forward saying, hey, what we want here is just normal. Look at the SAVE Act about voting. And it may pass this week in reconciliation. They may get it through without having to get the 60 votes in the Senate. Just like the Obama people rammed through Obamacare, rammed it through on reconciliation. That never had to meet a 60 vote threshold. And yeah, what a rousing success that Obamacare has been. Yeah, hasn't it? No, it brought prices down. You can keep your doctor, you can keep your plan, and you'll save $2,500 a year. Wrong. Anyway, the idea of saying you should be a citizen to vote in this country, and one, you should prove who you are when you go to vote with an ID. That's not a radical idea. I mean, at the minimum, polls show that at 82% among people in this country, 82%. So we're going to just call that normal. We're just going to call that a consensus. That's normal. How about this? Biological men shouldn't compete against women in athletics. Yeah. Exactly. Right. That's normal. The vast majority of the country believes that. That's normal. Okay. If you want to come up with, like, say, this is a right-wing idea, like a flat tax is generally an idea of conservatives. I don't know if you want to say, okay. I would say, okay, that's a right-wing idea. As long as you make sure that you say this is a left-wing idea. Do you ever notice they, whenever they write about, oh, let's say the Supreme Court making a decision, and it's about trans athletes, and they say, and the story will lead like this, that the Supreme Court taking on trans rights, they say it as if it should go without saying that if you're trans, you should have all these extra rights. No. But that's how the media will present those stories. So going along with Elon, we're going to say normal. You know what's not normal? What's not a normal idea? Eliminating ICE, defunding the police, closing prisons, allowing open migration into our country. Those are radical left-wing ideas, though they're not often framed that way. They are. They're not normal because the majority of people don't agree with that agenda. However, in Michigan, there is a candidate for Senate by the name of Abdul Al-Sayed. And old Abdul subscribes to that kind of stuff. And remember Elizabeth Warren when she endorsed Graham Plattner, the Nazi tattoo main candidate for Senate? She said, "This is my kind of guy." Well, she's doubling down on that because Abdul Al-Sayed is running for the Senate in Michigan. Listen to the fake Indian with Abdul Al-Sayed.
8: All right, I'm here with Abdul Al-Sayed. He's running for the Democratic nomination for Senate from Michigan. And he's the guy who's out there who doesn't take any corporate PAC money, who's really fighting for working families, who thinks, God, shocking, everybody should have access to health care.
11: Crazy idea.
8: I know, just crazy idea. But I got to ask you, how much money is being spent against you?
11: We've set a record.
8: Yeah.
11: $60 million.
8: Against you?
11: Against me. Little old me.
8: In a primary.
11: In a primary, a Democratic primary.
8: And so $60 million to keep you from going to the United States Senate.
11: And you wonder, you know, people ask me, like, how do I know you're going to fight for those things? I'm like, you don't have to ask me. Go ask them.
8: If
11: Big Pharma wants to spend that kind of money, and AIPAC wants to spend that kind of money, and Big Tech wants to spend that kind of money, and you know Blue Cross Blue Shield wants to spend that kind of money, it just tells you that they see me as an existential threat, which, you know what? That's the whole point of being in the U.S. Senate. You've shown that.
8: That's exactly right. This guy wants to go and fight, and people are so convinced he's going to be good at it that the billionaires, the giant corporations, have already spent $60 million to stop him. Our job? Let's pitch in our nickels.
11: That's
8: let's
11: right.
8: Get in there for Abdul.
11: And it's because I'm learning from the absolute best. And so, look, y'all, if you want to help us, go to AbdulForSenate.com. We need your support. We're in the last 11 days. We got Senator Warren here. We're about to have a knockout the vote rally. Super excited. And so we need your support. $5, $10 goes a long way. 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
8: Let's make it
11: so
8: happen.
11: So appreciate you.
19: Yeah. Yeah, that's great, Granny Warren. Unfortunately for him, he's got an opponent and in Michigan, and that is Representative Haley Stevens. By the way, she's radical too, just not as radical as him, Abdul Al-Sayed. Abdul Al-Sayed is anti-Semitic, if you dig into his background. You heard him mention people taking money from AIPAC. That is an organization that lobbies on behalf of Israel and Jewish people. Yeah. And, oh, yeah, they're trying to get me. And all this corporate money is going after me and trying to get me. Don't spin yourself like that. By the way, Governor. Gretchen Whitmer from Michigan. She's been term limited out of running again for governor. But she's there stepping up and endorsing Haley Stevens. Democrats do not want this guy to go forward. He hangs around with Marxists and with Islamists. Isn't that great? No, they don't want his candidacy to go forward. I would prefer his candidacy go forward. Then there would be a good chance of maybe getting a Republican out of Michigan. Okay, let's take a break. And when we come back, Pope Fauci. 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
33: On August 4th, 1962, Marilyn Monroe died. Then the rumors started, and she died again. And now, we're going to set the record straight and learn about the way Marilyn Monroe actually died. The third way. I'm Jake Brennan, and on my podcast, Hollywoodland, I revisit some of the biggest stories from Hollywood history, separating the myths people want to believe from the reality underneath them. 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

0: Pope Fauci is not going to have a great week. Well, there's two people coming to D.C. this week. Benjamin Netanyahu. I think he's going to have a good week. Yeah, he's not going to New York, but Zohran the Magnificent can't get him. And he's going to D.C. to meet with Trump. But also Pope Fauci, who's been subpoenaed to go before a Senate committee. He was invited and said, no thanks. Now he's been subpoenaed. And he has to show, because if he ignores that subpoena, the Department of Justice will find him in contempt, like they did with some Trump allies during the Biden administration. So anyway, that's very good news. And of course, Kentucky Republican Senator Rand Paul, Dr. Rand Paul, is ready to go at Fauci. Now, don't forget, Pope Fauci received a pardon, a preemptive pardon from Joe Biden. And he is protected from all the bad stuff he did, like causing the pandemic. No, I refuse to back down on that one. He gave money to the Wuhan Institute. He laundered it through EcoHealth. He's responsible for them taking in and doing gain-of-function research, which the government said, don't do anymore. Well, he figured out a way to do it. And he said, we'll just have a third party do it. He wrote a paper years ago on gain-of-function research saying it's dangerous, and even if you risk a pandemic, it's still worth doing gain-of-function research. Just as a reminder, gain-of-function research is you take a virus that is not in the human population, like there are many viruses out there we're just completely immune to because they can't attach to us. But through time, sometimes there's a mutation and they can jump from animal to human, and then sometimes from human to human. He took SARS and he said, yeah, crank this SARS up a little bit, and gave it to the Wuhan Institute. And of course, we know how sloppy they were. They wanted us to believe it came from a wet market or it came from an animal. The World Health Organization, that's why I'm glad we really don't participate with them anymore. They carried the water for Fauci and said, yeah, probably jumped from a bat to another animal. We don't know what that animal was. And then to humans. No, it was engineered. It was gain of function. Majority of the world agrees with that. And you gave a loaded gun to an irresponsible person, meaning China and the Wuhan lab. And then he lied about it. So he's got to go up in front of them now. But what's hilarious is that Rand Paul, through sending out subpoenas for documents and records and things, got Anthony Fauci's diary, personal diary. And it provides a look inside and confirms everything we ever thought about Fauci. That he loved all the attention. Loved it. Remember, he was on the cover of Style magazine. Posed for a photo shoot. How does the guy who was supposed to be managing COVID, our response, have time for an in-style magazine cover? Well, Fauci's personal diaries show how delighted he was in his interactions with celebrities as America went through the death throes of the early COVID-19 pandemic. In his diary, the former director of the National Institute of Allergy and Infectious Diseases, met up with Barbara Streisand. Yeah. Rand Paul says, quote, his love for the newfound fame COVID brought him, before publishing a paragraph, says of him that he's a fangirl over explaining Amazon's virtual assistant, Alexa, to Barbara Streisand. He wrote, she wanted to know if it was okay to get mRNA vaccine. I told her, yes. This was in a phone call. He then spoke about listening to Streisand's music on the Alexa device before saying the longtime star didn't really know what Alexa was. So, old Fauci showed her. He was all excited and kind of, as Rand Paul said, being a fangirl. I can't wait until he has to go up in front of that committee this week. And here's the thing. Can he plead the fifth? Because he's received immunity. If you ask him a question about something that happened prior to him receiving the pardon, the global pardon, can he plead the fifth? Now, I don't think so. We'll have to wait and see what his legal advice is. But if he goes up and keeps pleading the fifth, then they're going to have to go to court. I think that's what he will likely do because he doesn't want to answer these questions. Hey, more when we return. You're listening to the Jim Polito Show.
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0: Hey, you know that it was the retirement Friday, and I missed it, of Springfield Police Fire Commissioner B.J. Calvi. He is El Luco, of course, a
1: great guy.
0: Really. And his wife, Carrie, is a great gal. And they are now down already in their new permanent home in South Carolina. And I can't say that I blame them. 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Speaking of advertisers, I want to remind you of my good friends at New England Ballistic Services. 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All right, this is a theme of the show, and you know it. Theme of our show is vote in your local election. Yes, it's important who's in the White House. It's important who controls the House and the Senate. It's important who is in your state capital. But your local election, and I am talking about selectmen, council, school board, school committee, whatever, dog catcher. See, what the left has decided to do is infiltrate those areas. And once they get in, they ruin everything the way that they ruin everything else in life. Sports, Hollywood, academia. They ruin it. They bring their politics everywhere. And they also bring their national politics. They bring it to local issues. Now, nowhere is that more of an example than Zohran the Magnificent. See, remember the days when you'd read a news story about how Cambridge passed a resolution in their city council to condemn the genocide in Rwanda? Well, I mean, that's an important thing, right? It's not their job. But see, leftists, they always want to make everything global. So Zohran the Magnificent happened to say when he was running for office for mayor of New York City, I will arrest Bibi Netanyahu if he comes to New York. Well, no one really took him seriously on that, and the idiots in New York voted for this guy. Well, just last week, he was doing an interview, and he was asked about Bibi Netanyahu, who will be coming to New York in September for a session of the United Nations. And he said, well, our legal people are looking at it, how we could do that. Well, that started things. And people said, what? And then he had to do a podcast in which he said, oh, okay, I can't arrest him, but he should be arrested. And the United States government should look at following the International Criminal Court. Now, the International Criminal Court is another one of those left-leaning international organizations that's corrupt. Like, you can't tell me the United Nations isn't corrupt, especially when Iran is a member of the Human Rights Committee of the United Nations. How is that possible? They're not right now, but they have been in the past. No. In the past, when they were doing the same things they're doing now. How is that possible? That's a corrupt organization. And the International Criminal Court has indicted or charged Bibi Netanyahu with crimes against humanity, war crimes, which is ridiculous. But nevertheless, they did it. Now, the United States wisely has not signed on to the International Criminal Court agenda. Has not signed on to it. No. But Zoran thinks that they should. And wait, it gets better. You know that when you listen to the news that's in my show, and it depends upon which one of the five stations you're listening to, you could have Brian Berner, you could have John Bayback, there are others who do news in the show on the various stations that carry this show. You know that if someone's charged with murder, they don't refer to that person as a murderer, they say they're charged with murder. We always make that joke about John Bayback, how he will say, allegedly, you know, I mean, you have to say charged with murder. They have to be tried. Well, Zoran doesn't believe that. Because the International Criminal Court charged Bibi Netanyahu with these crimes, he's automatically guilty. Yeah. This is the kind of crap that you get from the New Democrat Party and the Democrat Socialists, or the commies, basically, is what they are. My own hometown, by the way, is a good example. Where I live in Shoebury, it's going woke. Yeah, I know I'm not there right now. I'm going to go home eventually today. But my own hometown has gone woke. It used to be a common sense community. It's going woke. The crazies have taken over. And they've taken over because they know, okay, we can get in here. We can influence the schools. We can influence everything. Oh, yeah. And they do. And that's why you got to vote in your local elections. And that's why, well, in New York, they got what they wanted, which is a radical Islamist anti-Semite. And he's a Democrat socialist, which I need to continue to remind Democrats who are in denial. You're either in denial or you're in the closet. Let me give you the example. You're all Democrat socialists now. You may say you're not. You may say, well, wait a minute. Not everybody on the Republican side is MAGA. No. Don't compare MAGA with Democrat socialism. MAGA is consistent with the Constitution. Democrat socialism is not consistent with the Constitution. You are a Democrat socialist now. You're in denial. And if you're somebody like Congressman Jim McGovern, you need to come out of the closet. You know you're a Democrat socialist. You just don't want to say it because there's some of those idiots out there in the Democrat Party who still think the Democrat Party is the Democrat Party of JFK. And it's not. You're in a club that doesn't want you there, by the way. You are. You are in a club that does not want you there. So, let me give you an example of the stuff that Democrat socialists want to do. Let me give you an idea of their platform. Eliminate the United States Senate. That's right in their platform. Eliminate the United States Senate. Replace the president and the Supreme Court within an executive and judiciary chosen by and subordinate to Congress. Okay, right away, we have two things there that are inconsistent with our great Constitution. So again, another theme of this show is going to be going forward. You don't believe in the Constitution of the United States if you're a Democrat. All right, how about this? Prosecute U.S. and Israeli leaders responsible for the genocide in Gaza. No mention of Hamas. Pass aggressive wealth taxes on the richest individuals and corporations to spend on public goods and infrastructure. That's a loser from the beginning. You see, when you point to places like Norway, Sweden, all those countries, and say, look, they're socialist countries. No, they don't consider themselves socialist. They provide a lot of benefits from the government, but they also encourage capitalism. See, the problem with democratic socialism is they want to get rid of capitalism. Well, guess what? You can't fund these programs without capitalism. Yeah. Also, demilitarize police departments, disempower police unions, and redirect funding to public services as steps towards abolishing the police and prisons. They want to abolish police and prisons. Yeah, we're going to send a social worker to your house. There's a guy in your house with a gun who's going to sexually assault your wife, and we're going to send a counselor. Empower civilian oversight bodies with real authority over police. Provide amnesty for all illegal immigrants. Defund the Department of War. Enact reparations. Recognize all treaties and tribal sovereignty. Okay. So I guess all this land is going back to the Indians. This is democratic socialism, folks. And if you're a Democrat, you're a Democrat socialist. And if you're a Democrat socialist, you're opposed to the Constitution. And if you're opposed to the Constitution, you're a commie, at the very least. More when we return. You're listening to The Jim.
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19: Here's something pretty disturbing I discovered while researching this podcast. This is what it actually says on the Los Angeles Police Department website. The site states that the Adult Missing Persons Unit investigates 3,200 cases a month. And 70% of those missing people are found or returned voluntarily within 2 or 3 days. It goes on to explain, and I quote here, since being a missing person is not a crime, police are given a very limited role while conducting these types of investigations. At the bottom of the webpage, it gets more disturbing. There's a section titled, What If They Never Returned? And here's the official police advice. In such situations, you may want to enlist the services of a private investigator to assist in your search. If you can't afford a PI, the police elaborate, quote, another option would be to contact the Salvation Army, which has a missing persons locator program. There is not a single sentence on the LAPD website that would lead a loved one of a missing person to have any faith that the police would properly investigate it. What the LAPD is basically saying is, if someone you love goes missing, don't overreact. They'll probably turn up, unless they don't, in which case you should get someone besides the police to look into it. All this is my way of saying, if the police took missing persons cases as seriously as they do, say, bank robberies, I wouldn't have had to do this podcast in the first place and end up chasing a violent criminal halfway around the country. I'm Neil Strauss, and you can hear the full story of To Live and Die in L.A.
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0: Welcome back. Hey, is Frank still there, El Luco?
1: Yes, he is.
0: All right. My good friend Frank from Barrington wants to talk more about what the Democrats want to do to millionaires. Well, wait a minute. Wait a minute, Frank. You know, they want to do it to billionaires because they themselves are millionaires, right? So the billionaires are the evil ones now until they all become billionaires.
2: Right. It filters down. And I made a mistake this morning. I thought I was calling the Danny Tarantino show.
0: Well, Danny did a great... I owe a lot of gratitude to Danny, our old producer, for coming in because he's got his own show to do. And but don't worry, I'm going to return the favor.

0: So while we're here on popular people, let's just talk about Mom Donnie here for a second. There is an effort led by now the families of the 9/11 victims, and they are demanding that Mom Donnie does not show up or is not invited for the 25th anniversary of Ground Zero. There's no way he doesn't show up. There's no way. I mean, right? Just in his arrogance, he will show up. The family should plan on something, you know, just if he speaks or he shows up, the whole crowd should just turn around and face the other direction. I mean, a silent protest like that would speak volumes. Any trying to shut him down or anything else, because he's going to come. And, you know, that should tell everybody, you know, something important. When the families of 9/11 get together and they're like, this guy is an insult to the memory of our loved ones. No, he can't be at our 25th anniversary. He shouldn't be there. That's saying something. Don't you think? Is it just me that thinks that's a big deal? Like more people should pay attention to that?
1: Oh, no, it's a huge deal. And in the middle of all of that, he's calling for actively protests to hit the streets once Netanyahu gets into the United States. I can't remember the direct quote, but something about how protest is, you know, the bedrock or something along lines of New Yorkers. You got to know they know he knows
0: exactly what he's
1: what
0: doing.
1: He's doing. Mm-hmm. And I know you're going to talk about this later in the show, but I mean, the rampant anti-Semitism that's breaking out all over the world. All over Europe, Canada, everywhere.
0: That's weird. It's almost like somebody predicted that.
1: And that's kind of like the attitude of journalists and leftists all over the world. Like, I don't understand it. Like, why is this happening?
0: Go back and listen to my shows in 2008, 9, and 10.
1: Gosh.
0: I made it very, very clear what's causing this. And what is causing this is the collectivism of socialism. You know, that we are in a collective, and whenever you experience as a people collectivism, Marxism, anti-Semitism goes right with it. Why? That has nothing to do with Jews. It has everything to do with the God that the Jews gave the world, that empowers people and looks at them as individuals, not the collective. You've got to kill that God if you want to live in your socialist, communist, collectivist utopia. More in a minute. You know, you think you'd automatically know who the bad guys is in a confrontation until you're actually standing there watching two people scream at each other and you have absolutely no idea who started it. One guy says he was attacked. The other guy says he was defending himself. People are shouting. Somebody takes a swing. The situation's spiraling out of control. Looks like somebody's reaching for a weapon. You know, life doesn't come with a narrator telling you who the hero is. And that's why options are so important. The Byrna is a less lethal self-defense launcher that gives you the ability to stop a threat without having to make some sort of life and death decision. You'd face that with a firearm. This fires chemical irritant projectiles that can disorient an attacker, give you the chance to create distance, get to safety, let law enforcement sort out what really happened. 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So visit Byrna, BYRNA.com. 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
4: Worcester officials say some 15,000 gallons of sewage was discharged in the vicinity of the Southwest Cutoff on Friday. Crews continuing to monitor water quality and testing is being done. The problem is that some of the overflow made it into the sewer system that connects to Lake Winsigamon. Fishing and swimming are being limited there. In Worcester, the developers of a hotel development on Providence Street are asking the planning board this week for more time to complete the deal. The board will review the request for the 122-room facility at a meeting next month. The Worcester Green Committee will also meet this week. They'll be trying to get a meeting with city officials on the amount of conservation land being deeded to the city in light of the city's housing needs. For breaking news, it's News Radio 580 and 94.9 FM WTAG. 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
3: The forecast from the Al's Oil of Shrewsbury Weather Center.
5: Good morning, everyone. This is meteorologist Tom Bavakwa. Looks like today will be the best day of the week. Look for state of partly cloudy skies today. High temperatures in the middle 80s. It'll turn cloudy tonight. Slight chance of a shower or a thunderstorm toward morning. Low temperatures will be in the 60s. And for tomorrow, showers and thunderstorms around. With high temperatures in the 70s. And we'll do that again on Wednesday and Thursday. And you can get your weather all day long on WTAG.com.
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0: 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A, that it works, and that you can trust it. 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
8: Hope you all had a great weekend. Hope you had some time to sit back, hang out with your family, friends, you know, and enjoy things a little bit, because this week, you have no time to do those things. I mentioned at the end of last week that this is one of the busiest calendar weeks that we have on the year, and indeed it is. Kicking things off, we got durable goods orders this morning. Those came out at 8:30 a.m. If you didn't look at them, I'm sorry, but they happened. Tomorrow, we've got ADP reporting, weekly employment change. We've got S&P Case-Shiller Home Price Index, the FHFA Home Price Index. So more data coming out then. Wednesday, we've got a Fed meeting. We also get EIA data on crude and refined product inventories. Thursday, PCE inflation data and personal income and personal spending numbers. Jobless claims also going to be coming out then. And then Friday, you can finally relax a little bit because there's not much then. But on the earnings side, busy as well. Tuesday, things start to kick into higher gear. We've got Visa, Coca-Cola, Boeing, Corning, Waste Management, UPS, Sherwin-Williams, Hilton, you know, some names there. Wednesday, things really get moving. Microsoft, Meta, Costco, Procter & Gamble, General Dynamics, Boston Scientific, Robinhood. Nice little day. Thursday, Apple, Amazon, MasterCard, Altria, Bristol-Myers, Squibb. You're talking, you know, anytime you've got four Mag 7 names in 2 days, that's a week right there. So a lot coming up. If you need to find time to get some sleep, I recommend the night, because during the day, you should be plugged into this, you know, not 24 hours a day, because that's not the day, but look, we got about 16 hours of daylight right now in the Northern Hemisphere. I recommend taking most of that to pay
9: study
8: attention to what's going on with markets and the economy this week.
9: Yeah.
8: And then next week, you can get back to chilling.
9: Okay. Deal.
8: So, busy week. Over the weekend in the Middle East, which had, you know, become kind of a fulcrum for, you know, markets in the last week, over the weekend, We had three straight nights where there were no strikes between the U.S. and Iran. No formal, you know, memorandum of understanding signed. Nothing like that. It just seems as though, from the reporting, the U.S. basically said, look, we've pretty much struck just about everything that we want to right now, so we're not going to strike anything else. And Iran came out and said, well, if you're not striking us, we're not going to strike you. We'll see how long this holds. The last time it lasted about, well, the memorandum of understanding lasted 3 weeks, but they were shooting at each other again within like 5 days. Yeah. So we'll see if we get past Tuesday or Wednesday. If you want a sneaky prediction on this, I unfortunately think that things start to ramp back up probably Thursday, Friday. We've seen this.
0: Why that specific time frame?
8: Because the last two Fed meetings, we've had pauses in shooting around Fed meetings. And I'm just wondering if this is to, you know, make things a little cleaner heading into the Fed. Mm-hmm. It could just be coincidence more than anything else. But honestly, so here's where I've gotten to on this. I've started keeping a calendar of what's going on any particular day so that I can actually track and recall what's going on. That's where I've had to get to now. Yeah. And in doing so, you notice these patterns that pop up when you go back and you're looking at it and you're like, oh, this is like what happened and this is what triggered that and this is the timing and here's what else was going on. And you happen to notice that the last two Fed meetings, there have been pauses in the shooting. Mm. So I find that interesting.
0: I'll toot our own horn for a minute here. Was it Thursday that the Axios report came out that President Trump was considering broader at that exact moment, you know, oil prices were shooting towards $100 a barrel. And you on the show, Chuck, but we on the Financial Exchange said, hey, does sure feel like we could face a pivot here. We did hedge that with, but we are heading into a weekend, so we will see what happens when trading is closed. But the Axios report came out saying, oh, watch out, could be some increased hostilities. Oil prices were hitting $100 a barrel again. Everybody was writing about oil shortages because of the Red Sea stuff. And then lo and behold, we had said, look for a pivot here. It's quite possible we'll get one. And while we did not get the president coming out and making a very large public statement about it, we did see it calm down in the Middle East.
8: Yeah, part of the Middle East. If you want to talk about what's going on between Saudi Arabia and the Houthis over in the western part of Yemen, things are getting ugly with at least three, potentially four Saudi Aramco facilities being struck over the weekend still. Reminder, the Saudis and the Houthis were going at it for, you know, a period of years before they finally, you know, said, okay, enough is enough in, I think, 2022 and, you know, took a little bit of a break. But there is absolutely no love lost between the two sides. And there are signs that the Houthis went pretty much straight for, you know, major Saudi Aramco facilities in their round of hostilities over the weekend, which... The problem that you have here is, look, you still don't have any traffic that's going through Hormuz over the weekend. Even though, you know, things have paused from a military perspective, there's nothing moving through just because everyone's like, we're not going to send ships through. We don't want to be the first through the wall. We don't want to, like, see what happens. So you've got that going on. But now the indications are that in the Saudi port of Yanbu, which is on the western side of Saudi Arabia in the Red Sea, the indications are that the loadings that are happening there are only about 50% of what they were over, you know, kind of the previous 4 or 5 months, suggesting that you might have a few million barrels of export capacity offline. Not great. The good news, potentially offsetting that, is Kazakhstan. Again, I
0: have not talked about Kazakhstan this year.
8: We talked about it last week briefly.
0: We did.
8: Might have been out. So here's the deal. Kazakhstan produces.
0: I was going to say, we can maybe mark the bingo card.
8: Kazakhstan produces around 1.8 million barrels a day of oil. They also can't really export the oil direct from Kazakhstan because it's pretty much a landlocked country. And so they say, okay, like, what are we going to do? The answer is they have a big old pipeline that basically runs west from the western part of Kazakhstan. It loops around the Caspian Sea and goes through Turkey to the Black Sea. I think it's the Black Sea, or maybe it's the Sea of Azov. I don't know. It's one of those two. No, it goes to the Black Sea. And what was happening last week was Ukrainian drones and cruise missiles were targeting ships loading there and blowing them up. And this is because the exit on the Black Sea is in the Russian port of, I think it's, I forget which port it is. But
0: a Russian port.
8: It exits in a Russian port. Well, this Kazakhstan oil that's flowing through, they halted the pipeline because the ships were being blown up, and you don't want to pipe oil if you can't empty it somewhere. So it was about 1.5 million barrels a day of oil that were being stopped because this is the primary export valve for Kazakhstan. Now, it also turns out that the oil that is generally produced in Kazakhstan, a decent chunk of it is run through a nice little company known as Chevron, which happens to be a U.S. company. And the word on the street is that the Chevronese, if you will, they got a little upset that, you know, the Ukrainians were targeting tankers carrying their oil. And were like, yo, guys, can you stop this for a minute? Like, we don't really appreciate this. So it appears that those strikes on the ships loading Kazakhstani?
0: Let's go Kazakhstani.
8: Kazakhstani oil produced by Chevron have halted because when you have U.S. oil production from a third-party country that was being targeted because of a Russian exit port, that didn't really make a ton of sense. And so at least that production does seem to be spooling back up today. So that's good news that you don't have that 1.5 million barrels offline anymore.
0: In any case, $90 on the West Texas crude. Across the board, we're down 6-7% in early trading so far today. And I don't know. I guess we're all just kind of waiting for the head fake on this because I don't think no serious person that I've heard is expecting this to be the breakthrough moment in the Middle East with the U.S. and Iran. Is it fair to say?
8: It could be.
0: Any serious people out there saying?
8: No, look, I'm not the seriousest person.
0: Okay.
8: It's the technical term. But I had some thoughts over the weekend.
0: Okay.
8: Why don't we take a break, and I'll talk about those thoughts next.
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0: During the last segment, Michael Armstrong remarked that no serious person can accurately say what's going to happen in the Middle East. There's something along those lines.
1: Yeah, like, well, I said that I don't hear any serious people out there predicting that this is the moment of breakthrough for the U.S. and Iran.
0: So, as a semi-serious person, because I have a big belief that no one should take themselves too seriously.
1: Sure.
0: It's you know, fundamentally an unserious proposition if you're too serious.
1: Mm.
0: So here's an interesting thought that passed through my head over the weekend. Everyone keeps looking for, like, what's the deal going to be that gets the sides to, like, agree on, you know, on how things work. Like, what's the deal that makes things stick? And I do maintain, if you're looking for, like, an actual deal that makes things stick, I don't think you can get there yet, because I don't think either side has experienced enough pain to be able to say, I'm done with this.
1: With you. Sure.
0: But the interesting, I had an interesting thought go through my head. And that thought was, well, what if the U.S. just ups and leaves and says, just unilaterally, like, we're done with this? I'm not saying that the United States will. But what if it's just like, again, like, what if it's just, we're not signing anything, we're not saying we're done, what if we just stop this and move on?
1: Let me think that through a little bit.
0: Here's the logical thinking through it and where it runs into problems. But like, I want to just work through this a little bit.
1: Iran starts toll collecting.
0: Iran can't start toll collecting.
1: Why?
0: Lloyd's of London, over the weekend or late last week, basically said that they will refuse ship insurance to any ship that's paying a toll to Iran. Which is, again, like, that's a hard stop for most shipping companies. There are a handful, mostly the Greek ones, that are like, hey, it's the Wild West, we'll do as we please. But the vast majority don't want to be on the bad side of either Lloyd's of London or the U.S. sanctions list.
1: Okay.
0: So, but it still is something where Iran could enforce, okay, fine, we might not take a toll, but we're still going to say, yep, you've got to come through our lane, you've got to, you know, deal with our inspections and this and that, and you can't, you, Iran could very much become, not the toll taker, but, hey, like, they manage the flow of oil through the region.
1: Yeah.
0: Now, other countries in the region are not going to be happy with this. The Saudis wouldn't be happy with it, the Kuwaitis wouldn't be happy with it, the Iraqis may or may not, depending on what day of the week it is, the Qataris certainly wouldn't be. You know, the UAE is already, like, the UAE is done with Iran completely. They're like, okay, like, whatever, like, you know, have at it, guys. We're building all the pipeline capacity we can to bypass you. So you think it through, and for a brief period, Iran becomes the most powerful force in the region from an economic perspective in terms of they set the price of oil, if that were the case. But it also then encourages what's already happening, which is, hey, we're going to build all these bypass pipelines to not have to deal with the Strait of Hormuz anymore.
1: Mm-hmm.
0: The Saudis build more heading towards Yanbu. The UAE is already building more heading towards Fujairah. You've got Iraq and Kuwait talking about building through Syria to exit on the Mediterranean. And within a couple of years, all that capacity is elsewhere, and Iran's sitting there saying, okay, great, we control the Strait of Hormuz, which doesn't really have much oil flowing through it anymore. I'm still not sure that that really happens, because the issue that you run into then is, if you are other countries in the region, and the U.S. says, okay, we're just going to pick up and, you know, take our ball and go home, the problem that you run into then is, okay, well, why do we need to be aligned with you if you're not going to help enforce this? And that's right. Where the thing breaks down, in my opinion, is most likely with, you know, basically every other country in the Persian Gulf being like, well, we're buying all this stuff from you. We're buying all this military equipment from you. We're signing all these economic deals. But you're not going to enforce, you know, maritime freedom in the Strait of Hormuz. Well, why should we do this with you? Is the question that gets raised then.
1: Mm-hmm.
0: And so I think that ultimately it all points back to, again, what you said, which is look, you could see even something like this persisting for a week, a month, or something like that. But eventually, push comes to shove, and someone's going to get upset, and you know the situation is just not stable in that outcome. So I go back to, look, we might just be ping-ponging back and forth for, you know...
1: I think that's the most likely.
0: Until someone finally says, enough, we're willing to, like, truly accept whatever these terms are. Either the U.S. saying, we've had enough, or Iran saying, we've had enough. But we're not there yet, and we know this because there hasn't been a durable deal that's been signed.
1: Yeah. Yeah, it's hard for me to imagine anything long-term agreed to until there is a lot more pain for one of the two parties or both.
0: Yeah.
1: So that's kind of where I land on it, is more bouncing around.
0: I want to hop forward one story to this piece. China chipmaker CXMT jumps 466 in debut after blockbuster IPO. So CXMT, if you haven't heard of them, newsflash, I haven't either. Literally have never heard of this company before today. Here's what I do know. They make memory chips.
1: Mm-hmm.
0: And there's a great quote. I don't know who to attribute it to originally, but the quote is, when China enters a room, profits leave, which I think is it's a really good quote. And you can go through like all kinds of industries where that's the case.
1: EVs is the easiest one to look at. Globally, nobody can make EVs to compete with the Chinese because, well, for a number of reasons, but they've made them outrageously cheap. So you either block them from your market, or you just lose your industry.
0: Even before EVs, like a lot of electronics components,
1: yeah. TVs,
0: textiles. Yeah. Like think about like where China like kind of got its manufacturing start. So here are the two things that I think are that markets are going to struggle with, or that this stock's going to struggle with. Number one, there is this huge memory chip shortage that's driven prices up.
1: Mm-hmm.
0: Do we think CXMT is just going to sit there and be like, yeah, we're going to let the memory shortage persist? No, like based on what we know about how China tends to drive these things, they're going to try to fill that gap and more. It thus becomes really hard to justify a almost 500% single day pop in the stock, based on the fact that profits tend to disappear when Chinese companies enter an industry. And this company's already in it, but it's freeing up more capital for additional expansion and things like that. So I think this is notable. And by the way, memory chip stocks are feeling it today. When you look at how they are performing, they are being dragged, even though the index is trying to move up. Micron is an example, down 5%. Quick break. Wall Street Watch is next.
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3: From the WTAG Newsroom, I'm Jake Orwin. State Senate is proposing to make records from the governor's office and legislature public. The bill would make 19 categories of documents available, including salaries, ethics disclosures, and outside audits. Each chamber in the governor's office would appoint records officers required to respond to requests. Senators plan to vote July 30th. The change is taking effect January of next year if green-lighted. Massachusetts senators are moving to ban cryptocurrency ATMs. Senate approving an amendment this week that bans the machines and allows the AG to enforce that ban. In sports, Red Sox host the Blue Jays for a three-game set beginning tonight at Fenway. The Woo Sox are home this evening. From the WTAG Newsroom, I'm Jake Orwood.
2: The forecast from the Al Zoyla of Shrewsbury Weather Center.
4: Good morning, everyone. This is meteorologist Tom Bavakwa. Looks like today will be the best day of the week. Look for sunny to partly cloudy skies today. High temperatures in the middle 80s. It'll turn cloudy tonight. Slight chance of a shower or a thunderstorm toward morning. Low temperatures will be in the 60s. And for tomorrow, showers and thunderstorms around. With high temperatures in the 70s. And we'll do that again on Wednesday and Thursday. And you can get your weather all day long on WTAG.com.
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21: Well, after a strong open, markets have now reversed course and are mixed ahead of a very busy week, including a big test for new Fed Chairman Kevin Warsh in his second meeting, an inflation reading, and tech earnings from Microsoft, Meta, Apple, and Amazon. Right now, the Dow is up 0.5% or 262 points. S&P 500 down 9 points, about 0.1%. NASDAQ down nearly 0.5% or 111 points lower. Russell 2000 is up over 0.2%. 10-year Treasury yield down 2 basis points at 4.65%. And oil plunging 6.5%, trading at $83 a barrel. Several energy companies are trading lower in reaction to the relief rally we're seeing in oil prices after the U.S. and Iran agreed to pause attacks against each other. Meanwhile, Chinese chipmaker CXMT made its stock market debut in Shanghai, surging 466% to become the country's most valuable listed company. Sticking with the chip sector, where NVIDIA shares are falling nearly 4% following reports that it is in talks to provide a roughly $250 billion backstop for OpenAI as part of a massive data center project in southern Ohio. And shares in Cracker Barrel are down over 5% after the restaurant chain announced chief executive Julie Massineau will step down effective August 10th after a few years of controversy around its refresh and logo change. Former Bloomin' Brand CEO David Deno will take over as its new CEO. I'm Tucker Silva, and that is Wall Street Watch.
0: Cracker Barrel used to be my go-to stop on the way home from Foxwoods back in the day.
1: Yeah, I've voiced not a fan.
0: Of Cracker Barrel?
1: Yeah.
0: It's fine.
1: Yeah,
0: it's fine. Piece in the Wall Street Journal, the unsettled vibe that's creeping through the markets. Mike, what is this unsettled vibe and...
1: Concern that it's a bubble.
0: Is that what it is?
1: I mean, it's you know, specific, I guess, to... Yeah, it's that stocks are really high and you have all this other stuff going on, such as the potential for higher interest rates, tension in the Middle East, and most importantly, questions about how much these giant companies are going to spend on AI development and whether or not there's ever going to be a return on it. So yeah, I think that's what it is. This article makes it seem mysterious. I don't think it's unsettling, mysterious vibe. It's just a open question as to whether or not the massive investments are going to pay off.
0: The question is simple. Can indices find a way to go up if semiconductors don't? That's the game at this point. Mm. And today they're being answered negatively. The S&P opened today up around 60 points. As of this speaking right now, it's down 14. So down, it's a 1% intraday reversal. And one of the worst performing parts of the market right now is the semiconductor index, which is down 4.25%. Like, this is the whole ballgame. What's holding the index together is that it's this what we call dispersion. You've got other parts of the market that are holding up and that money is rotating into, rather than investors just saying, I want to sell my stocks. Instead, it's, I want to sell those stocks and buy other ones. So as an example, in tech today, semiconductors are off, again, 4.5% right now. Mike, do you know what software happens to be doing?
1: No.
0: It's up 3.
1: Mm.
0: It's not investors saying, I'm going to sell my semiconductors and go buy bonds.
1: Right.
0: It is investors saying, well, I want tech exposure, so I'm going to move and go from Micron into Salesforce, or I'm going to go from NVIDIA into Microsoft. That is what we are seeing in the market today.
1: But I will say that interest rate trade-off, the bond trade-off that you just mentioned, while not being exercised today, is a bigger looming threat to markets than it has been in, I guess, modern investing history since Great Financial Crisis, right? I mean, consider the alternative right now. If you choose to sit out equity markets, you can lock in through a U.S. Treasury bond a 10-year guaranteed rate of return of 4.653%. There is the threat that could go higher in the future, but that's a reasonably compelling alternative compared to the entirety of the 2010 decade, for example. And I think that's a missed point sometimes.
0: The question is, what does the next 10 years... The question for answering that is, what does the next 10 years look like? And specifically, hey, is it the 2010s? Like, think about what the 2010s were. Hey, interest rates were nothing because there was very low growth for most of it. There was no inflation. And stocks actually did pretty well. So would you have wanted to get 4.6% then? I don't know. Like, the alternative in that decade was stocks produced double-digit annual returns.
1: Yep.
0: Another question is, okay, is the next 10 years not the 2010s? Is it the 1970s? If you're dealing with inflation averaging 5%, you're getting 4.6. You're losing purchasing power.
1: Yep. Or is it the 2000s? Inflation's low, but the stock market makes nothing for a decade and is defined by two of the worst crashes we've ever seen.
0: Correct. And look, in all honesty, it's going to be none of these. It's going to be something we've never seen before. You know, before the 2010s. I still remember back in 2011. The big concerns in 2011 were, hey, are we going into a double dip recession? Is the Eurozone going to hold together? Are people ever going to have jobs again because unemployment's still really high 3 years after peaking? Like, these were the questions that were facing us then, and they turned out to not be things that you needed to worry about for the next 10 years. The big questions facing us now, you know, you look at them, hey, can we, you know, durably get inflation down? What's the Middle East going to look like? What's the situation between the U.S. and China? You know, what's happening in terms of, you know, resource security and manufacturing security? Like, these are the big ones for the next 10 years, in my opinion. But, like, 10 years from now, we might look back and be like, yeah, those weren't the actual things that mattered.
1: Right.
0: You know, and no one looks back now and is like, man, that Eurozone thing really was a problem. But at the time, it was, okay, like, remember, this was not, we're not talking Brexit. This was back when you were talking Grexit and Italy.
1: Yeah, Greek debt crisis.
0: And Portia, get out of here. Like, those were the things that you were talking about back then. And those didn't materialize into problems at all. But I still remember them being very front and center in that summer of 2011 when those fears were acute. So I think right now, and obviously the one that you got to add in is, look, what does AI do to the entire world economy? Which brings us then to this next piece, this Wall Street Journal exclusive.
1: Oh, yeah.
0: NVIDIA in talks with OpenAI to guarantee $250 billion in financing for data centers. So, So here's the deal. Here's the deal. Is Masayoshi Son is he's the big kahuna at SoftBank, the Japanese investment firm. And they are trying to build, I think it's like, they're trying to say that eventually it's going to be like a $600 billion data center in Ohio.
1: Okay.
0: It's obviously not right now. The lead tenant in this thing is supposed to be OpenAI. And so what NVIDIA is talking about doing is not giving OpenAI $250 billion right away.
1: Sure.
0: But rather saying, hey, if you need to borrow in order to finance the leasing of that data center from SoftBank, we will guarantee that loan for you. They haven't specified the terms or anything. Like, we don't have any details. But we're going to guarantee that loan so that that construction can move forward.
1: So would you define OpenAI as one of NVIDIA's top 10 customers?
0: I would define them as one of their top 2 customers.
1: Okay.
0: Yes.
1: Yeah, so one of my top 2 customers is having trouble financing one of the critical build-outs that they need in order to keep buying my product. So in order to, again, if you want to take the most negative view here, which I do, in order to continue that gravy train, I'm going to use my creditworthiness to back up your expansion project so that you can keep buying my semiconductors at these elevated prices.
0: Yes. The best summary that I've seen of this is from Andy Constan on Twitter, on X. And Andy's an ex-Bridgewater guy who occasionally is right, occasionally is wrong, but I thought that his summary here is good. Here's his quote from this morning. To make this simple, Masayoshi Son is a government-subsidized home builder. OpenAI is a no-income, no-job home buyer who needs a mortgage. Mm. And NVIDIA is Fannie Mae, who enhances the credit of OpenAI and has a monopoly to sell wallboard, lumber, steel, and concrete to the home builder.
1: Yeah, it's
0: so,
1: that.
0: So it's basically, hey, you're trying to buy this house. I'm going to guarantee your loan, and then I am going to help to finance the construction of the house that you're building. And hopefully I can keep all these plates spinning.
1: And what brought down things during that event, yes, the great financial crisis, was the misunderstood interlinkings of all of these companies and their attachment to the housing market, which was seen as this market that could never decrease in value. And
0: feels pretty similar.
1: You are linking the financial success of the second largest company in the world. Is NVIDIA now number 2?
0: One of the top 2 companies
1: in
0: the world.
1: One of the largest 2 companies in the world, to these other companies that are far less credit worthy, and you are inexorably linking them together in terms of their success or failure.
0: Well, and look, OpenAI, we've talked about, like, they've got real questions as to how they're going to be able to revenue-wise and, you know, profitize. And when we talk about, you know, SoftBank's history is littered with malinvestment that ends up just somehow getting bailed out by someone.
1: Mm-hmm.
0: I mean, they were like one of the lead financiers in WeWork. They've got a pretty decent track record of making the wrong investment at the wrong time, but somehow capital just because I don't know who they know, but it must be everybody. So we're going to see how this goes, but it's more circular financing, you know, money moving from one company to another that goes back into the company when they buy their product. And again, it's more and more creative financing to keep things going. But we'll see how things go here. Quick break. We've got let's talk about single stock futures contracts next.
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0: All right, we got word over the weekend that the CME Group is going to be launching single stock futures. And the basic premise of this is, look, futures exist in, you know, indices and on commodities, you know, broadly speaking.
1: The oil that we quote is a futures contract.
0: Yes, it's basically saying, hey, will you buy X barrels of oil for delivery on this date? Mm-hmm. Likewise, futures on a stock are, will you buy X shares of this stock for delivery to your account mm-hmm. on this date? The big thing is, well, there are a couple things. The first is that, in theory, you can borrow more money doing this than if you are just, you know, using margin in a regular brokerage account, because the margin requirements are less. You can leverage, I think it's up to like 6 or 7 to 1 instead of just 2 to 1.
1: Perfect.
0: So you can take on more leverage if you want to. But you're not required to, but like you could if you want to. Other things. A contract is 100 shares. So if you're talking about, let's just use NVIDIA as an example. If you have to buy 100 shares of NVIDIA right now at $200 a share, you need $20,000 to do so. If you're doing it on margin, you could do it with only like a few grand, so you don't need to put up as much.
1: Yep.
0: Naturally, your losses are magnified in the event that it goes down, but your profits are, you know, they grow from that leverage. Other things that are interesting about this. Back in the early 2000s, single stock futures were authorized and allowed, actually. They never really got much interest, and so they were canceled. So here's the piece that's interesting to me. There are all of these weird exchanges that are set up online right now that have that are basically like offshore derivative exchanges. And
1: they effectively allow you to trade 24 hours a day.
0: Yes. I don't know their actual legal status in the United States, so I'm not really going to tell anyone any of them. But here's the deal. It's going to be one of two things. Either, hey, there's not really that much interest in this, because one of the benefits of this, you know, new single stock futures trading is it's going to be like 23 hours a day.
1: Mm-hmm.
0: So you can trade them all the time. So it's either going to be, hey, there's no interest in this, and so, okay, it's not really something where those, you know, offshore markets are going to be able to grow much more. Or, hey, everyone's totally interested in this, and you can use these futures without having to do the weird offshore ones, and the offshore ones aren't going to get much more business because of that.
1: So either way, those offshore weird markets that nobody really cares about are maybe in some trouble.
0: It seems to be kind of lose-lose.
1: Yeah.
0: And so that's kind of how I look at it.
3: 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Or you can request the guide from their website, LegalExchangeShow.com.
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0: The comparison I'll make, I guess, is before sports betting was legalized in the United States, there were all these offshore platforms that existed of, you know, questionable legality.
1: Mm.
0: Okay, what happened once, you know, sports betting was legalized in the U.S.? Well, everyone used the legal ones. It didn't result in, like, more business for these offshore ones. I can't even remember what the names of them were or if they still exist. But this is kind of the same thing. hey, if there's really that much interest, all right, the offshore ones are not in good shape. And if there isn't, well, then the offshore ones are pretty much maxed out.
1: Yeah. That's it kind of how
0: it feels like that, in my opinion.
1: Taking a look at markets?
0: No, I don't want to do that. I don't like looking at them too much. You know, you don't want to spook them. It's you don't want to like open the box too much. Oh, what's in the box? Right. You know, like America's demand for power soaring, and so are the costs of building out the grid. Yeah, it's supply and demand. If you need to build more grid, but you don't supply more grid, then grid costs more.
1: Yeah, cost of large scale solar projects increased to an average of 69 per megawatt hour, up from 58 last year. Batteries cost up, are all up. So same time that a lot of those tax credits are going away, the costs themselves are going up, because guess what? There's still demand even without the credits.
0: Quick break here. We're back with more in just a bit.
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4: Hi, it's Jim Polito here. A large international bank fired 45 people and replaced them with AI. Well, now they're hiring all those people back. 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

0: memories of the masks he wore. Dr. Fauci's diary. 1,100 pages, everybody. You go through it, and whatever self-regard, whatever grandiosity you think this guy was suffering from at a clinical level, it was just a tiny... That was just the beginning of it. That was just the tip of the iceberg. We've got that to talk about. We also have the DSA, Clay. I thought this is really interesting. Democratic Socialists of America platform. Like, what do these people actually want?
1: Yes.
0: I think we should talk about that because there are candidates who have won primaries. And there are more who might win more than just those primaries. So I think we should have that discussion as well. But we can also talk Fauci memories. Of the way we were.
1: Do you think, Buck, I want to dive into media coverage of this. There is a calculated attempt from people who know they were wrong to now just pretend none of this ever happened. What happens now? Let's talk about that when we come back.
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11: Right. We only have 30 minutes.
12: 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You know, like money stuff.
11: All the money stuff.
12: All the stuff.
11: Yeah. We will be talking about ETFs, the world of investing. That's what I like to talk about. We'll probably talk about horses and dressage fair amount.
12: Horses and dressage will come up more here than they do in the Money Stuff newsletter. And, you know, we'll talk to people, maybe we'll have some guests on, and we'll answer some reader questions if you have any. I'm Matt Levine, the Money Stuff columnist at Bloomberg Opinion.
11: And I'm Katie Greifeld. I'm a reporter and an anchor with Bloomberg News.
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8: 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Yes, happy to be back in the afternoon after a week away, filling in for Jim Polito last week. Nice to be back in a familiar spot here in the afternoon with an absolute ton to dive into here this afternoon. Coming up in this hour, I want to get into the Senate deciding to repeal Chapter 62F, you know, the state law providing a bit of tax relief here in Massachusetts. Well, that could still be soon be a thing of the past. We got to dive into this new study done by the Pioneer Institute on what the potential income tax reduction would have done here in the state. Senator Elizabeth Warren talking about the affordability crisis caused by President Trump. Well, unfortunately for her, just the news laid out the cause of many of the affordability issues. Got to talk about the narcissist, Dr. Anthony Fauci, and his diary. The DNC moving to New Hampshire, moving the first primary out of New Hampshire. They're none too pleased up there. So plenty to dive into here in this hour. Open phone lines as well, 508-755-0058. But where I do want to start this hour is apparently, yes, the mantra go woke, go broke is still effectively paying off. Got word this morning, Cracker Barrel CEO Julia Fels Masino stepping down after her woke failures last year. Many of you probably remember the attempted rebrand by Cracker Barrel, which was ultimately rolled back due to the just ongoing backlash for about a week's time, and ultimately it cost the CEO her job today. David Deno, restaurant executive who served as CEO of Bloomin' Brands, they own Outback Steakhouse, a few other places there, he's set to replace Masino on August 10th, but less than 3 years at the helm, in which you've seen this major revolt against the company, not exactly considered a positive 10 years, so to speak, as even President Trump, I remember last year, weighed in on the whole Cracker Barrel debacle and ultimately Cracker Barrel deciding to reverse the changes and trying to lean a bit more into its, you know, folksy charm or whatnot. But seen a bit of a bounce back, at least from the stocks, but all in all, you can't take that big of a hit during that time period and expect it all to come back even in this amount of time. So it ultimately wiped out hundreds of millions of dollars in value in about overnight time. So as I say, since then, seen a bit of a bounce back and have reversed course and have tried to, you know, go about its business a bit more quietly. But all in all, yeah, another example of go woke, go broke, as the Cracker Barrel CEO officially out of a job. But bringing things back here to the state, apparently lawmakers here in the state want even more of your money. Massachusetts State Senate passed a bill the other day that would put an end to a law requiring any extra tax money be returned to taxpayers as a rebate. Amendment 14 to a Joint Economic Development Bill, S-3178, was filed by State Senator Jason Lewis, and ultimately what it would do is repeal Chapter 62F, which was voted into law back in 1986, and it facilitates a tax rebate for Massachusetts residents, and it makes it a state law. And a bunch of co-sponsors by on this bill, and really one of the few safeguards in place here in the state for taxpayers, and we are seeing it potentially stripped away by lawmakers who apparently just can't spend enough money. Think about it. It's not as though the budget hasn't increased to record high numbers in recent years. It's just risen and risen and risen, but yet that little bit of tax money that may be extra, rather than return it to the taxpayer here in Massachusetts, let's continue to use it for all of our little greedy little projects. And as Paul Craney from Mass Fiscal Alliance says, when the state collects too much taxpayer money, taxpayers should decide how to spend their own money, not state house politicians. Every year, these same lawmakers pass record-breaking spending plan in the state budget, and the taxpayer rebate law is designed to allow for taxpayers to get some relief, even after these politicians spend more money than we've ever spent before. And they instead continue all of these endeavors to where, why is this? What, there's no Band-Aid for the pain that has been caused to so many Massachusetts residents over the years, especially on the tax bill. Again, this is the loan source, and it doesn't happen very often. Last time it happened was back in 2022, returned nearly $3 billion to taxpayers after the revenue exceeded a legal cap. And it was the second time that it was used since the law was enacted back in 1986, as I say. But so it doesn't happen all that frequently. And in 2022, it happened under a Republican leadership in Charlie Baker. So not exactly a lot of extra revenue in the state, considering the spending has increased and the amount of people that have left the state, and in turn left some serious questions when it comes to financials across the Bay State. But just another example of something small. As I say, this isn't something that on a yearly basis is returning billions upon billions of dollars to the taxpayer here in Massachusetts. But every few years, there is this opportunity where the state ends up with this bit of extra money. And thanks to this law that was voted on by the people here in Massachusetts, ultimately, the money gets returned to the people. But instead, Democrats would rather keep the money for more spending and send it back, instead of actually sending it back to a tax base here in Massachusetts that is amongst the hardest hit in the country. So all in all, just another example of Massachusetts being Massachusetts. I will give credit where credit is due. All five of the chamber's Republican lawmakers opposed the measure. And then also Democrat Senator Mike Moore from Millbrae, he also rejected it as well. So along with Mark Martigny of New Bedford and John Bales of Westfield as well. But at least locally, as I say, Mike Moore at least was against it here locally. But we know Massachusetts far and away, you know, the least transparent state in the nation. We've seen countless examples of that over the years. And this is another example of it. There was an event at the State House on Friday, and Tim Dunn of the Boston Herald, who we keep telling you doing the Lord's work, had an opportunity to ask State Senator Joan Lovely about her vote to repeal Chapter 62F. This is this bill that we're talking about here. And rather than actually answer the question, instead, she decided to try to change the subject when Tim wouldn't take no for an answer. It appears one of her aides tried to step in and physically touch and block Tim from answering any questions, and then asked him about permission to film in a public area. Take a listen to this. Not all the audio is great. I tried to tweak it the best I could, but I think you'll get the point.
9: Hi, I'm Tim Dunn with the Boston Boston Herald. Can I just ask you a quick question?
10: Sure.
9: Well, first of all, great work with this bill. That's really inspiring. That's really great. I just want to ask you a question about 62F. I saw that you had voted yes for it. Is there anything that Beacon Hill won't take from the taxpayers?
10: I'm going to talk about this. I'm happy to talk to you afterwards.
9: Okay, no quick comment on on rebates or anything like that? You mean the taxpayers don't deserve a rebate?
11: Listen, not a comment right now. We'll figure that out later. Thank you.
9: Okay. Well, you guys voted for it, right?
11: Listen, we have to run it.
9: She's answering the question, man. You can let her answer.
11: No, sit down.
9: Look, I'm an adult. She's an adult. You can let her talk.
11: She just went through a lot, as you just saw. And you're the one who dropped your cell phone. So I'm just picking him up.
9: Okay, well, hey, if you're on, we're on recording. You want to keep you in that room? Go ahead.
11: I want you to.
9: What's your name?
11: Listen.
9: What's your name?
11: Do I have consent for that right now?
9: You're a public building, stupid.
8: You're in a public building, stupid. God bless Tim Dunn, as we keep telling you. But no, literally trying to ask the senator why she voted a certain way on this bill, why she feels as though the people of Massachusetts shouldn't get back that, again, pittance at the end of the day, and yet can't even get an answer as her aide steps in there and tries to intervene in between Tim and the state senator. So, again, just another example of the least transparent state in the union. But speaking of taxes, speaking of a little bit of relief that unfortunately we're not going to see. We know after Attorney General Andrea Campbell screwed up the ballot wording when it comes to the income tax reduction question here in November, that unfortunately the Supreme Judicial Court here in the state said, no, you can no longer put that in the ballot. But the Pioneer Institute crunched the numbers anyways as to basically what we could have had here in Massachusetts. And essentially the answer is a bit of an economic boom for the state. The proposal to cut the income tax rate from 5 to 4% over 3 years would have provided the average Massachusetts household with $1,095 in annual tax savings, would have grown the state economy by $14.5 billion, created 43,000 new jobs, increased total wages by nearly 2%, as well as reduced the state unemployment rate by 0.3%. Again, all this according to the new study published by the Pioneer Institute. And the tax cut would have also tapped the brakes on residents loading up the moving vans as well. Again, number one reason people continue to say is the cost of living. And the state's lost 324,000 residents, or about 4.5% of its population, to out-migration between 2015 and 2024. And ultimately, that would have been a saver, I guess, for the state in this income tax reduction. And as Jared Walsack, author of The Economics of Cutting Massachusetts Income Tax, says, some individual and businesses move directly because of taxes, but many more move for jobs and opportunity. They move to where businesses are expanding and hiring. Increasingly, that's happening in lower tax states. So, as we know, that's not happening in places like Massachusetts. Even the Mass GOP in their Monday morning email today sent it out another unfortunate 500 jobs just poof, up and gone, as businesses have decided to close here in Massachusetts. So, and again, if you're a young family and you're looking to start a business and help grow an economy, are you going to pick a state like Massachusetts, or are you going to choose a state like a North Carolina or a Florida or a Tennessee or even a New Hampshire if you wanted to stay in New England? And the Pioneer study also found that the income tax cut would have helped small businesses, and it would have helped overall the entire state. But unfortunately, again, due to the Attorney General's failures, what the voter here in Massachusetts isn't going to have that opportunity, despite deserving a much needed break. But we got to get to our first time out here this afternoon. Coming up on the other side, we're going to continue this conversation on affordability. But I want to switch gears to some comments made recently by Senator Elizabeth Warren about the affordability crisis in America, because, well, an outlet called Just Facts Daily took the senator up on her offer and laid out exactly who's the
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0: our senior senator, Elizabeth Warren, has been leading the charge on this affordability crisis in America. Welcome back, everyone. Danny Ferrentino show. And since that time, she's been telling us how President Trump's policies are the ones driving this up and how Democrats are the one trying to end this crisis. And even the latest over the weekend, for too long, families have been squeezed by skyrocketing costs while giant corporations and billionaires get richer. Democrats are fighting to lower the cost of housing, groceries, and health care, and we're going to deliver real results for working people. And unfortunately for Liz, Just the Facts decided to put out, well, just some of the facts regarding the economic costs here in the United States. And I'm sure many of you remember the unfortunate years of Bidenflation and how inflation stood at about 3% when Joe Biden took office in January of 2021. And 4 months later, inflation was at 5.3% and heading upwards to about a high of 9%. But this is what Just the Facts Daily has to say. As inflation continued to soar and reached a peak of 9%, Biden, Warren, and other Democrats falsely blamed grocery chains, other corporations, greed, and price gouging on a multitude of occasions for the inflation that was primarily caused by Democrat policies. Along with that, Biden allowed millions of inadmissible aliens into the country, which further drove up housing prices and rents. During Biden's presidency, the median age of first-time home buyers rose from 33 to 40 years old, a larger increase than the entire rest of the data series back to 1980. Warren and other Democrats support aggressive government regulations that inflate the cost of living, especially housing in regulation-heavy Democrat-dominated areas like New York City and California. By the way, Boston now has the second most expensive apartment rates in the country. Warren and other Democrats support canceling student loans, which raises the cost of college, six taxpayers with the tab, and disproportionately benefits higher-income people. Another article over the weekend I was reading, I forgot the outlet, it was the Times, the Washington Post, one of the real lefty outlets, and even they were, once again, calling out Joe Biden and his failures when it comes to the student loan gamble and how ultimately it didn't pay off, and it's only really screwed up many people ever since then. But we're not done yet. Don't worry. Warren and the Democrat Party support monopoly powers for unions, which raise taxes and consumer prices. Warren and Democrat Party support significant increases in education spending, which raise property taxes while failing to subsequently improve student achievement. That's probably one of the biggest and most facts that's completely unarguable. Warren and other Democrats support mass illegal immigration, which reduces the wages of low-income workers and decreases the prices of services that high-income people purchase, like maids, nannies, and landscapers. So, unfortunately for Elizabeth Warren in this rallying cry of hers of affordability crisis, the reality is that Democrats like Elizabeth Warren have been the real reason why prices have gone the way they have, and it's people like Elizabeth Warren as to why government has gotten as big as it has in recent years and has its literally thumb on everything at this point. So all in all, just another example of how Democrats caused the affordability crisis, yet we have people like Elizabeth Warren pounding the drum trying to make it out as a Trump-type issue. But speaking of, let's get to our next timeout. Coming up after the news, traffic, weather, all that fun stuff together, let's dive into, Dr. Fauci, who's due for a little bit of testimony this week. However, prior to that testimony, Rand Paul released all of Dr. Fauci's dirty little secrets in his diary.
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0: back in Danny Ferentino show, and as you heard, meteorologist Tom Bavakwa stay there. Gonna be a wet one come Wednesday, that a series of storms expected to make their way into the area tomorrow night. Going to intensify throughout the day on Wednesday before finally making their way out on Wednesday night, but still a chance of rain Thursday, Friday as well. Maybe not as intense as Wednesday. They're saying could see some flash flooding in the area Wednesday as well. So we will keep an eye on that over the next 48 hours or so. But the other thing that we're going to be keeping our eyes on in about 48 hours from now is Senator Rand Paul will finally get to have his testimony from Dr. Fauci about all of the documents related to the COVID pandemic, as well as the lies Fauci told under oath on multiple occasions. And one of the documents, what do you know, that was unearthed during this investigation was none other than Dr. Fauci's personal diary. So yesterday, Senator Paul decided to drop the entire diary on X for everyone to see and digest. And oh boy, it has shown a real narcissist. And that's the only thing, really somebody who thought a whole lot of himself, somebody who thought he was above the law, and somebody who knew that he was going to get away with it all, I guess is probably the best summarization I can have of the diary that was released yesterday of Dr. Fauci. And like this, for example, this is from 2020 at the, we'll say, beginning of Dr. Fauci's fame. That keep in mind, as Americans are dying from COVID and as everyone else is being locked down and kids are facing this, you know, lifelong battle that unfortunately many are going to have to deal with when it comes to education. Dr. Fauci was fixated on his own fame and how much spotlight ultimately he could get. Again, from 2020. Big front page article about me appeared in the Washington Post. Very flattering. The situation with my national international fame is explosive and really unimaginable. It is not hyperbole to say that today I am the most famous and talked about person in the country and one of the most recognizable person in the world. What? That's your main thought? Countless profiles on me in multiple media. I cannot even read all the things that are written about me since I am so busy. Seriously. POTUS seems to be enamored of me even though I am taking the spotlight away from him. We'll get into that after. We are developing a very unique and interesting relationship. The entire Secret Service Corps is coming over to me and chatting. They let me into the first gate without even checking ID. Again, this is March of 2020, as, yes, at that point, Dr. Fauci was still a bit of a darling, as we didn't know the one iota of the ups and downs, the changes, the lies, the cover-up. All of this was still new back in March of 2020. The only thought was, what exactly is this COVID-19, and how do we keep ourselves safe? But Dr. Fauci, on the other hand, was worried about his fame and what exactly he was getting out of it, like the Secret Service coming over to him and getting being allowed to go into the first gate without showing an ID. Couple of months later, May 21, 2020, by far one of the more grotesque portions of this diary. It opens up with a mounting COVID death toll and people dying across the country, and then pivots into this extended self-congratulation about his new fame. Again, how was someone so narcissistic ever allowed to get this much power to begin with? when it comes to shutting down schools, as I say earlier, and the problems that still face so many kids across the country, brags about convincing New York Mayor Bill de Blasio as well as California Governor Gavin Newsom to lock down their states. Oh, and by the way, a couple of years after that, Fauci changed the story, claiming he didn't recommend lockdowns, but another story for another day. But think about it. All of this, during all of this time, if you at all push back and ask the question of, you know, should we be shutting down the entire country? Should we be shutting down all these schools? Should we be doing this? You were silenced. You were questioned. You were shadow banned. You were targeted as if you were some sort of a criminal for daring to ask any sort of a question when it comes to COVID-19. But yet, the person that we were supposed to sit here and listen to was only cared about his fame. Oh, and collecting some fat paychecks on top of it all. But it gives you, I think, a little bit further insight as to why, leading up to Joe Biden's final days in office, we heard many of rumors that Dr. Fauci was on the phone constantly, basically begging for a pardon on the Joe Biden's way out the door. Now, ultimately, got the auto pen pardon, but knowing what's in these diaries, knowing the cover-up that we do now, it all makes perfect sense of why we saw Dr. Fauci on a daily basis, even when the story consistently changed. Why is it then that he continued to make sure he was thrust into this spotlight on a daily basis? Because he had this love affair with himself, and he wanted everyone else to see. April 7, 2020. Press still hot and heavy about me. Multiple stories per day, directly or indirectly involving me. The one I mentioned earlier, the one from May 2nd, here it is. 98,000 global deaths, more than 27,000 U.S. deaths. National and international fame is explosive and really unimaginable. And then went on again to talk about how he's the most famous and talked about person in the country. Oh, and going on to the Trump one here. How about this one? November 1st, 2020. Apparently the relationship with President Trump had, we'll say, evolved. Then at 9:30 a.m., the POTUS called me from Air Force One. We had a 15-minute conversation where he did his usual rambling. You know, not the same type of enamorment, is there, Dr. Fauci? He started by saying that I really needed to be positive. Tony, I really like you and you know that, but what the bleep are you doing? You constantly drop bombs on me. Everybody wants me to fire you, but I'm not going to fire you. You have too illustrious a career, but you have to be positive. The country cannot stay locked down. You have to not got you have got to give them hope. I like you, but so many people, not only in the White House, but throughout the country, hate you because of what you are doing. I am just going to win this bleeping election by a landslide. Just watch. I always did things my way, and I always win, no matter and what all these other bleeping people think. In that Biden, he is bleeping stupid. And again, this is all Dr. Fauci's diary. So whether or not this was actually what President Trump said, we'll take everything Dr. Fauci says with a grain of salt. But right here. Tony, you have to be positive. I do not want to keep you off TV, but when you're out there, you have to be positive. I tried to interject some words that I am being positive by telling people what they need to do to avoid infection. He heard none of it and just kept talking over me. He did not seem hostile, but he was just rambling. Then when he finished, he said, okay, Tony, I will see you in a couple of days. Take care. Although I did not think I will be fired, I am not out of danger just yet. Just think, if President Trump had fired this narcissist, imagine how much just needless drama we could have avoided. In how much, when the time when Americans were looking for competence when Americans were looking for a little bit of clarity. As I say, the number one question was, what exactly is this COVID-19 and how do we keep ourselves safe? But yet, Dr. Fauci, again, was more obsessed with his own fame, his own recognition among celebrities. How about this one here? Julia Roberts had a wonderful Instagram discussion organized by the One Campaign with Julia Roberts. She was absolutely fabulous. She embarrassed me somewhat when I sat down in the chair and appeared on the screen through Zoom. She put her hands in front of her mouth and said, "Oh my God, it's Dr. Fauci. He is here." Then she went on to say that I was her personal hero and how happy she was to have this conversation with me. We discussed COVID-19 and its potential impact on the developing world. I told her that we have a moral responsibility to help, and also we have enlightened self-interest in that if the outbreak continues in the developing world, it will always be a threat to the rest of the world. Also, we discussed the importance of including the developing world in the vaccine trials and accessibility of vaccine. She was totally down to earth. Great experience. Again, this was what he was more concerned about. Rather than, again, a little bit of competence, a little bit of clarity, no, more concerned about how, oh my God, Julia Roberts was enamored with me because I've turned myself into this star by forcing myself onto TV on a daily basis. And bobbleheads. The problem is that now I am one of the most recognizable and well-known people in the world. This is very strange. However, it is triggering increased hate mail and threats. My security detail are getting more careful and concerned. Example after example from what I've seen here of these Dr. Fauci diaries, things that time and time again, just completely obsessed with himself, which again is the classic definition of a narcissist, and just another example of why COVID-19 ultimately was the failure that it was for the American people. And when you have somebody who's clearly more interested in their own fame, their own popularity, more than actually, you know, being the doctor that's tasked with infectious diseases. And at the end of the day, I think we all know a lot of it was he knew how complicit he was in the start of COVID-19 and the Wuhan lab, and decided then to, I guess, get what he could out of it by putting out this narrative that it started in a wet market. And as he picked up a little bit of fame, as he picked up a little bit of notoriety, was obviously scratching all the right itches for Dr. Fauci, and went to continue down that pathway, and then ultimately dug himself in so deep with this web of lies and all of this nonsense that ultimately, as I say, why he went off running to Joe Biden looking for said pardon. So it all kind of makes a lot more sense now, the whole Dr. Fauci bonanza and extravaganza that COVID-19 turned into. Really was just stroking his own ego. But let's get to our next time out here this afternoon, because coming up on the other side, let's head up to New Hampshire, because the DNC on Friday announced that the first in the nation, not going to be New Hampshire once again. We'll tell you where it is, though. And
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0: 2020 and to decide who gets to host the First in the Nation primary, which we know traditionally has been with our friends in the north up in New Hampshire. However, apparently New Hampshire no longer in play because the state's too damn white. Yep, totally on brand for Democrats. But the Democratic National Committee's panel overseeing the party rules and bylaws voted on Friday to give preference to South Carolina. Why? Well, they emphasize the more diverse voter population. New Hampshire is 91% white and South Carolina not. So all in all, yeah, just makes no sense. And needless to say, New Hampshireites, New Hampshireans, whatever it would be, Granite State, or how's that sound, none too pleased with this decision to be bypassed now for the second straight election. Back in 2024, Joe Biden, thanks to Democrat Representative Jim Clyburn, who was the head of the DNC, decided to go with South Carolina instead of New Hampshire. And ultimately, Joe was trying to secure the black Democrat vote. We all know how that went. He ended up in the race and Kamala fell flat on her face. But all in all, there's even state laws up in New Hampshire that's basically them first in the nation. And again, if this isn't the Democrat Party in 2026 that's being taken over by the Democrat Socialists, then I don't know what is. But the fact that New Hampshire's too white, they are moving down to South Carolina. And you throw in the fact that New Hampshire also signed into law boys can't compete in girls' sports, and not exactly looking the most attractive for Democrats here. So the Democrat representation in Congress and Senate, which are all women and Democrats, Jean Shaheen, Maggie Hassan in the senatorial side, Maggie Goodlander, all Democrats basically said this decision was wrong for the country. Even Republican Governor Kelly Ayotte came out against it as well. So unfortunately for New Hampshire, their first in the nation statue is apparently no more. Again, the fact now that this is the second straight election that New Hampshire not going to be voting first in the primaries doesn't exactly bode very well for future elections. But also on the note of elections, with some of our friends to the north, Saturday, Troy Jackson officially became the replacement for Graham Plattner up in Maine. We talked about this last week a bit, seeing as though all the other Maine candidates dropped out and two-thirds of the delegates had already voted for Troy Jackson. It looked as though this weekend was going to be the anointment of the replacement for Pat Plattner, who I still think it's quite funny that he's trying to paint himself as some kind of an outsider to D.C., that, you know, this agent of change, despite the fact that he's been in Maine politics for 25 years. So all in all, even the Washington Post this weekend had an article about how this guy seems to have a temper issue. And there's also some allegations out there, some potential mortgage fraud, and some stories over the weekend that there may still be some more things to drop when it comes to Troy Jackson. So given what Democrats in Maine were willing to overlook for Graham Plattner, I don't think it's going to be anything of that seriousness. But all in all, as I say, from where it bodes today, Monday, July 27th, it's looking increasingly like Susan Collins is going to win that race. And more importantly, the chances that Republicans hold the Senate just got a bit better. So, as we talked about, not exactly a big Susan Collins fan, but when it comes to either Susan Collins or Troy Jackson, yes, we will take Susan Collins 100 times out of 100. But we got to get to our hard break here. Coming up at the top of the hour, we'll get you Fox News, local news, traffic, weather, all that fun stuff together. Coming up in the next hour, let's talk a little bit of basketball, but no, not on the court. A couple of different athletes, one from the NBA, one from the WNBA, that have both spoken out recently. And all of a sudden, the left is telling them, go back to dribbling the basketball. Funny how that...
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4: The president making history in Michigan. Elisa Brady, Fox News, just becoming the first sitting president to visit a GM facility known as the Proving Grounds, where new technologies are tested.
5: This land bears the tire marks of every model of the legendary Chevy Corvette. It bears the scars of the first auto safety test.
4: It's also where the presidential limousine, the Beast, is tested. His stop in suburban Detroit meant to reinforce the Trump economic agenda days before midterm primaries in Michigan.
5: And it was workers like you who built this country. And now it's the men and women like you who are making it bigger, better, richer, and stronger than ever before. We are doing unbelievably well as a country.
4: Democrats argue the country is ready for change. In the Michigan Senate race, progressive candidate Abdul El-Sayed is trying to unseat Congresswoman Haley Stevens in the Democratic primary. The winner would face Republican Mike Rogers, who's running unopposed in the GOP primary. The president calling the talks with Iran very friendly moments ago after a pause in fighting over the weekend. But he also continues to warn a return to U.S. strikes is ready if needed. The suspect detained in a deadly shooting during a festival in Seattle yesterday is just 15 years old.
6: We have to determine the nexus behind what happened. Obviously, with someone so young, we have to determine if this person is a part of a group or a part of a gang.
4: Seattle Police Chief Sean Barnes, as the search for a second suspect continues, investigators have said they believe the two suspects were shooting at each other through the crowd. Three people were killed, at least four wounded. A mixed start to the week on Wall Street. The Dow up 262 points at the bell as oil prices sink. 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
11: 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Coming up in this hour, a couple minutes from now, I want to dive into, well, liberals only want basketball players to speak their minds when they're parroting, you know, the approved progressive script. We'll dive into 2 examples of athletes speaking out that has the left up in arms. Democrats' voter suppression lies, well, kind of imploded late last week as some more polling shows that even Democrats' own voters back ID requirements. We'll dive into those numbers later on. We got a stack of idiots to get into. And, oh, well, what's the longest a human could live? Even if we beat aging, how far can we go? Well, a new study out on that as well. So we'll take a look at some numbers here in this hour. Speaking of numbers, open phone lines, 508-755-0058, 508-755-0058. But I do want to start on the hardwood and not actually talking sports themselves. But we start with Kyle Kuzma, former NBA champion with the Los Angeles Lakers back in 2020. And over the weekend, Kuzma quote tweeted New York City Mayor Zohran Mamdani's video in which he called Israeli Prime Minister Benjamin Netanyahu a war criminal. And actually, do we still have that clip from last week? Let's see if I can pull it up quickly here. I don't have it in front of me anymore. But anywho, so he called for the arrest of for Benjamin Netanyahu and called him a war criminal, in which ultimately we talked last week during the Idiot of the Day segment that even the president and CNN basically said, well, president just said, no, that's not happening. And CNN said, you have no ability to do that or anything else. So then Mamdani ended up walking back his comments, yada, yada, yada. Anywho, getting back to Kyle Kuzma, who, as I say, kind of quote tweeted the Mamdani video and says people cosplaying as things they don't have the authority, the talent, or the track record to actually be, just for content, a mayor playing president. Wow. You don't hear many athletes willing to come out against somebody like Mamdani. Now, when it comes to attacking somebody like President Trump or a Republican, no problem. Most people wouldn't even, you know, give it a second thought. But the fact that all of a sudden somebody's actually speaking out against Mamdani, he wasn't done. We're raising a generation that learns the reward isn't in doing the thing, it's in looking like you did the thing. The clip is the career, the pose is the product, the soundbite is the substitute for a life's work. Don't fall for distractions. And ultimately, that's really what Mamdani was doing, because we know that he knows that he has no right to arrest Benjamin Netanyahu, but it makes him look good in front of all of his other Democrat socialist followers, all of his other, you know, anti-Semitic crew. So it's win-win for Mamdani. Again, he doesn't have to actually back it up, but in the clip, it makes it look like he's doing the thing, as Kuzma points out. And I think that's the most interesting part of this, is the fact that he's not calling Mamdani out for being the vile individual that he is. No, he's calling the guy out because he thinks he's more important than he really is. And that, more importantly, I think he's also going after Mamdani's supporters for, I guess, lacking the basic intelligence not to be distracted by this shiny new object in Mamdani that, again, talks a big game, offers up all of this free stuff, but when push comes to shove, we all know he can't deliver a quarter of it. If not, New York would be so far broke that, again, they wouldn't have enough residents there to actually be able to accomplish it. Just, you know, what comes first, chicken or the egg, in that aspect. But when it comes to, you know, all of the Free Palestine crowd, going to gather him a little bit more support. They're going to look the other way when he doesn't deliver the city-owned grocery stores. They're going to look the other way when housing prices don't come down to, you know, 1950 levels. But anyone else find it quite ironic that the same crowd that once were, anti-shut up and dribble, all of a sudden came out against Kuzma and basically told him, shut up and dribble? Now think about it. No one cares about your politics. Just get back out on the court. It has essentially been right-wing speak in modern time. Essentially, and I still feel that same way about Kyle Kuzma, and I still feel that same way about the next person we're going to get into, but I do find it quite ironic that people dare speak with a bit of a more conservative mindset, and now all of a sudden, they're being vilified for it. Listen to some of the responses that Kuzma got. You're cosplaying as an intellectual. I would tell you to shut up and dribble, but we know you can barely do that. Another one. And you're cosplaying as a basketball player. Now, to his credit, Kuzma did actually respond to a bunch of the attacks and got into a back and forth with many of these, you know, nameless, faceless individuals on social media. And actually, at one point, told a couple of them who disliked the current administration that they could move to a different country. Not wrong at all either, but I also find it quite ironic that the only reason I mentioned earlier on that Kyle Kuzma was an NBA champion and did so with the Los Angeles Lakers is because, well, he was a teammate of LeBron James, who really might be the biggest shut up and dribble there is when it comes to the NBA in recent years. This is somebody who has routinely attacked President Trump. This is somebody who, again, remember the whole Black Lives Matter debacle. You remember the whole Chinese Communist Party going after Houston Rockets GM Daryl Morey and the whole Hong Kong situation and the Uyghur concentration camps in China that people like LeBron James refused to mention. So, I didn't forget all about all that LeBron. But as, again, I find it ironic that all of a sudden Kyle Kuzma is getting this type of treatment. But not the first time we've seen it. Think about an individual like Enes Kanter Freedom, who kind of was blackballed from the league for speaking out his thoughts. And I say kind of was blackballed because, yes, I do think he got the Kaepernick treatment because essentially these teams were, or the Tim Tebow treatment even, teams kind of had to weigh, is this whole media circus worth what we're going to invest in this athlete? Are we going to get
12: more of a return back on what we have to deal with on the backside. And for people, when it comes to people like Tim Tebow and Colin Kaepernick and Enos Kanter Freedom, ultimately the decision came back to no. They don't offer up enough to overlook some of the off the court problems that these teams ultimately will have to deal with. Agree, disagree, whatever else, doesn't matter. It's still a distraction for the team. So when their abilities on the field don't match that distraction level, ultimately that's when we've seen some of these players blackballed. So for a person like LeBron James, who again, one of the greatest NBA players of all time, on the court, you have to respect the game. Off the court, total bum. But that's why he's been able to kind of say and do what he's been able to do in recent years. But on the flip side, Kyle Kuzma, who now plays for the Milwaukee Bucks, I believe. Anywho, obviously a bit more successful, per se, than a Enos Kanter or a Colin Kaepernick or somebody like that. So not exactly somebody who is just going to be ignored and pushed to the side. So it'll be interesting to see what the reaction, even, you know, a month, if he is somebody who's going to continue to speak out, what the reaction to a Kyle Kuzma or somebody is, seeing as though, again, if LeBron can do it, why can't Kyle Kuzma? Now, at the end of the day, shut up and dribble. That's all we really care about. And much of these athletes' takes when it comes to the political world are, you know, not the greatest to begin with. And if you're really looking at an athlete for your political thought, then you're probably looking in the wrong place. But I do find it quite ironic that Kyle Kuzma come out against Zoran Mamdani and all of a sudden, as I say, ostracized and attacked by the left. But let's get to our timeout here. Coming up on the other side, we can continue this conversation because I want to talk about Indiana Fever guard Sophie Cunningham. Yes, we're going to talk a little bit of WNBA, but she has certainly become the new poster girl for just this unapologeticness.
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18: On August 4th, 1962, Marilyn Monroe died. 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

0: regarding a couple of athletes have spoken out recently that the left is none too pleased with. We talked earlier about Kyle Kuzma and Indiana Fever guard Sophie Cunningham, who has become quite the viral sensation over the past couple of months since her pointing incident on the court went viral and has become a meme literally just about everywhere. And following becoming a viral sensation, was asked by a journalist at the four-letter network, ESPN, about how people related to her. And I think her response says everything you need to know about Sophie Cunningham. People love me or they really freaking hate me. I just don't care. And I get that some can see that response as a bit of arrogance, but if you ask me, it just shows you how authentic she truly is, how unapologetically herself she truly is. In this day and age, that is something that many young girls could certainly use. And, well, girls seem to be gravitating towards her. We'll get into that in a minute. But all of this that I just told you about Sophie Cunningham is probably the reason why her response to whether biological men should be allowed to play in women's sports turned as many heads as it did. She said she'll weigh in on how to protect women's sports because she's in that world, feels qualified to speak to that world. Say, I got a lot of negative feedback about me hating trans, and I'm like, I never once said that. I think I'm here to extend love. But I also think with that love is truth, being honest, and I want to protect young girls in a locker room or young girls in sports who shouldn't have to go against biological men. And the fact that Sophie Cunningham dare say that, the left's outrage turned up to about 100. I mean, the outrage machine was on full, wrapping up the end of last week through the weekend. And guess what? I don't think Sophie Cunningham cares. I think she basically has already come out and said, I said what I said. If you agree with me, great. If you don't, I don't really care. And even if you do agree with me, I don't really care. This is my thoughts. This is my feelings. And I don't really care what anyone else has to think about what I'm saying. So I think truly just authentic is Sophie Cunningham. And I think that's kind of the real shell shock of the left, that somebody dare speak their mind like Sophie Cunningham. And needless to say, people are gravitating towards her. And the Adidas decided to issue a limited edition line of sneakers, and they sold out like within 24 hours. I'm talking, you know, $120 a pair of sneakers. So we're not talking, you know, $25 sneakers. These are expensive, top of the line basketball shoes. And within 24 hours, the shoes were completely sold out. And clearly, people are hungry to support her realness, her authenticity, and as we can see, there are corporations and businesses out there that aren't afraid to put their dollars behind it as well. So all in all, you know, somebody who refuses to bend their knee to the woke army, and oh, because of that, now the left has done all kinds of exhaustive research of her TikTok account, and ultimately what they found, none too pleasing for them either. Apparently, this is somebody who, let's see here, more than one time has posted a video basically in favor of not allowing boys and girls sports. What was the other one here, though? She shared or reposted a video of basically a girl talking about how illegal immigration is illegal and that people should be deported. And then there was another one here that made the left angry when it comes to, remember the Olympian Hunter Hess during the Winter Olympics made all kinds of comments strongly criticizing in the United States. Well, at that point, Sophie Cunningham shared some videos kind of going after Hunter Hess and basically being pro-American. So in terms of the left, so she's pro deportation, she's pro-American, she's pro not allowing boys and girls sports. So all in all, yeah, at this point, she's none too liked by the... Oh, the other one was she follows Candace Owens, which, again, we've talked about Candace and my feelings towards her, but the general fact that Sophie Cunningham dare follow her just adds to the left's outrage. So, and needless to say, Sophie Cunningham not going to apologize for any of it, and nor should she. So, and as we kind of talked about with Kyle Kuzma, don't care. If you're getting your political opinions from athletes, that's your first mistake. But all in all, the fact that these athletes dare speak out has the left absolutely up in arms. So maybe now we all can just shut up and go back to dribbling the ball. With that, let's shut up and get to our next timeout. Because coming up after the bottom of the hour news, we got to dive.
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17: A quiet residential neighborhood erupts in chaos. Carmine Galante, the feared boss of the Bonanno crime family, lies dead, his cigar still clutched between his teeth.
18: Masked men walked into Joe and Mary's luncheonette in Brooklyn today and gunned down Carmine Galante, a man believed to be the most powerful mafia chieftain in the country.
17: The execution sent shockwaves through the criminal underworld and set the stage for one of the most pivotal criminal cases in New York City history. From the minds behind the acclaimed television series comes Law and Order: Criminal Justice System. 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
19: My father should have been a dead man.
17: For decades, the mafia had New York City in a stranglehold, with law enforcement seemingly powerless to intervene. But the murder of Carmine Galante marked the beginning of the end. Discover how a group of young prosecutors took on the mafia and, with the help of law enforcement, brought down its most powerful figures. I'm Anasika Nicolazzi, and from Wolf Entertainment and iHeart Podcasts, this is Law and Order: Criminal Justice System.
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0: idiots of the day with a story in the New York Post this morning about a Rhode Island dad leaving a remote Connecticut cabin after the 4th of July and now making claims he came face to face with Bigfoot. Yep, I guess Kevin Klemas was driving home from a friend's holiday weekend cabin vacation trip when all of a sudden something huge and hairy bolted across the road, insists it wasn't a bear, says it stood 8.5 feet tall, walked on two legs, was covered head to toe in matted, greasy brown hair, but also said had no visible genitalia or other anatomy signifying its sex, which Bigfoot researchers say is important. Stemming back to the 1967 movie, which first showed Bigfoot in that it had these large fur-covered, we'll say, bosoms. We're still having Bigfoot arguments in 2026 that supposedly this guy really believes that he saw Bigfoot. No, he went to a friend's 4th of July party, probably had a couple of pops, and let's be honest, maybe saw something. I'm not saying he didn't see anything, but it certainly was not Bigfoot. And the best part of this story here in the Post this morning is that it says, Klemas' reported sighting was deemed credible by Bigfoot Field Researchers Organization, to whom he detailed his encounter. The organization considers Klemas' sighting a Class A report, meaning they believe he actually saw the mythical being. Klemas' description also matched that provided by a man and his aunt, who provided seeing a nearly identical Sasquatch in October 2019, not far from the most recent encounter. No, I'm sorry, folks. Bigfoot does not live. And actually, I'm going to steal an argument that Jim Polito, morning show host, may have the best argument when it comes to Bigfoot is, where's the poop? Plain and simple. That's all. We're still going to have stories of people seeing Bigfoot during their 4th of July festivities. Woo-wee. Okay. Next up here. This is a story shared by our friends over at the Mass Fiscal Alliance, but State Senator Liz Miranda from out near Boston, well, turns out she moved a couple hundred grand of taxpayer money last week to an entity whose owner had maxed out her campaign contributions to State Senator Miranda each of the past 2 years. So basically, doing the math, it's $100 in public money that went to the owner for every dollar that they gave privately. This amendment 487, as part of the Senate's $575 million economic development bill, this Bold Skin Babe Cosmetology Institute, the Bold Skin Babe Cosmetology Institute, they now got this money for a scholarship for low income students in the beauty and wellness industry, except they don't appear to be any sort of a school. This Bold Skin Babe LLC, they operate as a day spa with a second location in Walpole, and they offer up, you know, the facials and the waxing and all that type of stuff. And on their own website, describe no sort of cosmetology school or scholarship program or education initiative, but yet now are in line for all of this scholarship money for low-income students? Make that one make sense. Even the team members that worked there list that they were trained at other schools. So you would assume, you know, at least one of these individuals, maybe, you know, if this was a school, was trained and went on to get a job working there. Nope, not one of them. The owner is this Aku Diabakate, this Senegal-born esthetician who opened her first Boston salon back in 2020. But I guess cut a $2,000 check to Miranda's campaign, which is on state records. One was a two different $1,000 checks, one from January 2024, one from April of 2025. Both of those are the maximum a single donor can give a Massachusetts state senator in a calendar year. And as the Mass Fiscal Alliance and Paul Craney points out, this is unfortunately exactly how the legislature here in Massachusetts works, that they complain that they don't have money for things like local aid. But here, once again, we see that there's all kinds of taxpayer money money going to this day spa. And the Cosmetology Institute trademark was filed on May 1st, 2025, 28 days after the second maxed out check that went to Senator Miranda. And the timing, of course, is purely a coincidence. And the Institute, as I say, has no website, no course catalog, no publicly announced students, no accreditation on record anywhere, anything like that. But yet, this Institute is not really an institute, I guess, is ultimately what's happening here. And Mass Fiscal wants the governor to veto this money and the State Ethics Commission to ultimately investigate this and weigh in on this. And as Paul Craney says, the earmark process is abused and broken, and 100%. And how many often, unfortunately, do we talk about these backroom deals that are being worked out up there on Beacon Hill? And then unfortunately, it's almost weekly here, and these are the ones that we know about. Think about all of the countless ones that we don't actually hear of on a weekly basis, on a daily basis. And it's a great point when you think about the lack of local aid, the record-setting Prop 2.5 votes that the residents in Massachusetts have unfortunately been facing, the lose-lose votes, as we've dubbed them, and yet there's money earmarked again for this constituent, essentially for a donation that then they're going to have scholarship money for an institute that's not really an institute. And yet, how many other examples of this, of that earmarked money per se, of the $575 million economic development bill is earmarked for little pet projects and to keep Democrats here in Massachusetts and winning future elections and things like that. Just countless examples of it happening here in Massachusetts. And even as Craney said, when free license plates for veterans are ignored, but earmarks like this are included, it shows what they care about most. And unfortunately, it's not the average resident here in Massachusetts. So we'll certainly include State Senator Liz Miranda in our idiots of the day. Next up here. Oh, this is a good one. Another one I pulled from the Post this morning. Imagine going to Popeyes, the chicken place there, ordering your meal at a kiosk, and when it comes time to pay, the self-service machine asks for a tip. You want to talk about tip fatigue. Now, we certainly know and are well aware and have talked about how seemingly everywhere you go now, people are asking for a tip. And a lot of the times it's just because it's built into the essentially cashless system that we run off of now. And with all of the machines basically running off the same operating systems, that it automatically just pops up. So let's be honest, if you were somebody who worked in a minimum wage type job and had the opportunity to flip that screen around, you probably would as well. But when you're ordering at a kiosk, and you, this was shared by, I guess, a diner posted it in a Facebook group called Retail Dead or Alive. And he said, Popeye's ordering kiosk asked me for a tip today, and then added the picture proof. So this wasn't just, social media fodder or just some random claim like we've seen countless times on social media. This was, I guess, proven by the New York Post that this is happening here. And the Popeye's first, I guess, put these kiosks back in 2024. There's one, a half mile from my house, and I honestly don't think I've ever been to the place, but I think once when the chicken sandwich craze a couple of years ago, I tried it and said, yeah, this wasn't great. But other than that, really? Kiosks and tipping? We got to draw the line somewhere, folks, and certainly going to draw it at asking for a tip when you go to a self-serve kiosk. So we'll include Popeyes in our idiot of the day. On this food trend, how about the owner of a Michelin-starred restaurant in South Korea now facing up to a year in jail as well as a fine of $13,510, in U.S. money, allegedly serving ants atop his sorbet? This proprietor of this Seoul restaurant acknowledged serving ants, but they're not among the insect species approved for human consumption under South Korea's Food Sanitation Act. Basically, they say grasshoppers, mealworms, silkworm, pupae, locusts, and two-spotted crickets are amongst the food, insects, I'd say food, insects that government has approved as food. They say that the ants contain heavy metals, levels up to 55 times the maximum limit allowed for other edible insects. And ultimately, this guy's being accused of importing dried ants and using approximately 49,000 of them in dishes since 2021. And I guess they were offered up as an optional garnish for the sorbet. That's the defense here, in that the only 60% of diners chose them over the other options, which included fermented vinegar in edible flowers. Somehow the ants may be the best options out of those, but ultimately the South Korean court expected to render a verdict sometime in September. But the other interesting part of this article here in the Post is how globally the edible insect market is rapidly expanding, that the market is estimated to grow from $1.73 billion in 2025 to $13.23 billion by 2030. And that's being driven by a growing interest in sustainable nutrition and diversified protein sources. Why? I don't know. Don't shoot the messenger. But they say beetles dominated the insect based food market in 2025, that accounted for a 33% market share. But yellow mealworms, crickets, grasshoppers, they were the fastest growing insect segments. And actually, it's got to be, God, 10 to 12 years ago, back when, before Polito came back to do mornings here on WTAG, Mike Messina and myself were filling in mornings and afternoons for a stretch, actually. And there was a store here in Worcester that was selling milled up crickets into a protein bar. And Mike went over and got us one. I got to say, it wasn't bad. I mean, milled up. And I don't know if I'd want a dried up, shriveled up ant on top of my sorbet. But apparently bugs are getting more and more popular. I don't know. Again, eat a steak, folks. Okay, you don't need to eat bugs. Get steaks, you know, maybe a bit more costly than it was a few short years ago. But I honestly don't know if it could ever get so expensive that I'm going to switch to bugs. I don't know. That's just me. What say you? But we got to get to our next time out here this afternoon. Coming up on the other side, let's see. I got a couple idiots we can run into. Plus, I got to get into this study talking about how the longest human and how long we could live if we were actually able to beat aging. Turns out a little bit longer, but not.
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0: on Danny Ferentino show. One last idiot that I want to get into this aging study, but this idiot was too good to pass up. We're going to talk about the South Korean billionaire who decided to blow up his marriage and father a child with another woman. Well, on Friday, a court decided that he now has to fork over $645 million as part of the divorce. Yes, $645 million. They're calling this the divorce of the century, and it's been this decade-long back and forth between this billionaire and a former president's daughter, and all in all, imagine that, $645 million. This guy's net worth is estimated at roughly $2 billion, and the ex-wife was fighting for half of it, and ultimately the court decided that she's eligible for $645. Basically, they calculated a third of his wealth, and all in all, it was before they basically decided that she's entitled to things before the AI went completely crazy and skyrocketed his net worth. But as I say, she was a she's the daughter of the former South Korean president and married this business billionaire. And it was, you know, the wedding of the century when it happened. And they were, you know, this revered couple throughout South Korea. And all of a sudden, this guy decides he wants to go have a kid with a younger woman and has an affair and the child born outside the marriage and ends up leading to a costly, costly divorce. $645 million. My goodness. But I do want to talk about this new study that claims to have found the absolute upper limits of human lifespan. The oldest person on record was 122. But in this study, researchers at the Skovolo Institute of Science and Technology over in Russia, they focused on some somatic mutations, which is random changes in DNA that accumulate in the body's cells over a lifetime and ultimately lead to aging and lead to death. And more than many of these cells are harmless, but as I say, others drive development of age-related diseases. They drive things like cancer. So scientists believe these mutations are completely impossible to avoid. So what they did was basically, how long could we live if we took these types of factors out, whether it be exposure to viruses or chemicals, or UV rays from the sun, things like that. And they built a model that switched off all of the reversible hallmarks of aging and then left some somatic mutations untouched to see how long humans could theoretically live if any of these errors were the only things, these genetic errors, the only things standing in our way. And ultimately, they say that the human lifespan would be capped somewhere between 146 and 194. 4 years. So still more than the world record 122, but not certainly, we're not living forever, basically, is kind of what they're saying here, in that they found that organs like the liver and skin constantly replace old cells. So they're kind of redeveloping all the time, but the same can't be said about things like your heart and brain. Most cells in these tissues don't regularly divide and produce replacements, meaning that all of these harmful mutations ultimately accumulate and then in turn have damages that are more permanent. So in the model, damages to neurons alone brought the median lifespan down to 194 years. Damage to heart muscle cells lowered it to 208 years. So ultimately, you know, for some of these biohackers, what's that guy's name? That Brian Johnson there, who spent, I don't know, hundreds of millions of dollars to try to slow the aging process. Only going to get himself so far here. And They say that this work is important for understanding which aging mechanisms deserve the most attention and the most resources, and that all in all could end up helping to people still live a bit longer for different factors if they're able to understand what genetic factors are most common and what's causing people to die and which cells are, you know, all that scientific stuff that way above Danny's knowledge. So all in all, Jean Calamet of France continues to be the oldest person in recorded history. Lived 122 years, 164 days before her death in 1997. So certainly a long time. But up against the heartbreak here. Coming up on the other side, today is the big day that the temper...
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6: 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Tatnick.
7: Country is doing well. Lisa Brady, Fox News. That's the president's take in Battleground, Michigan, telling the crowd at a GM facility investment is booming and incomes are rising.
8: We're building more auto factories and more plants than at any time in the history of our country.
7: A protester shouting a short time later, drowned out by the crowd.
8: Thank you. He's a communist. We're running against communists. Now, this is great.
7: The president singling out Democratic Socialist candidates who've won some high-profile races around the country recently. In Michigan's primaries next week, progressive Abdul Al-Sayed is hoping to unseat Democratic Congresswoman Haley Stevens to face Republican Senate hopeful Mike Rogers this fall. Proposed changes to the mail-in ballot system go to the U.S. Supreme Court. The Justice Department filing an emergency appeal asking for the changes to be allowed while the legal fight plays out. President Trump wants mail-in ballots delivered only to people on a state citizenship list of eligible voters. More than 20 states and D.C. sued, arguing only states in Congress can set election rules. A federal judge agreed to block implementation, which was upheld on appeal, prompting the emergency request to the high court. The search continues for a second suspect in Seattle after yesterday's shooting during a festival, killing three people, wounding at least four.
9: This is an all-hands-on-deck response. Investigating this tragedy has been taken on by nearly every part of our police department.
7: Mayor Katie Wilson says a 15-year-old is detained for investigation of assault and firearms violations. Investigators have said they believe the suspects were shooting at each other. The Associated Press now reporting a possible third suspect was among those killed. They're assessing tornado damage northwest of Milwaukee, including the cities of Appleton and Menasha. Extensive damage to homes and power outages so far. No reports of injuries. 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
3: 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Got a couple immigration stories going to dive into here in a moment. Still going to get into the whole voter suppression lie that Democrats continue to tell that, unfortunately for them, imploded late last week as yet more polling showing that even Democrat voters back ID requirements. Speaking of ID requirements, save Act still top of mind for people like President Trump and hopefully Senate Republicans, and we'll dive into that in just a bit here coming up. Plus, we still got to wrap up on a high note this hour, so plenty to dive into. Plus, want to hear from you as well. 508-755-0058, 508-755-0058. And actually, I think I gave out the 855 number, Polito number earlier. Either way, you'll still get me either way. But going to talk temporary does in fact mean temporary. But with that, in the TPS status for Haitians that officially ends today, in which I've seen just about every Democrat in the state post that the Senate should pass a bill to extend the temporary status for Haitians, the fact that, there's 45,000 Haitians here in Massachusetts. I'd probably start subtracting, as we'll get into in a minute. But newly obtained Biden White House memo shows that Biden senior advisors were putting a list of last-minute immigration moves before the former president left office, and that includes potentially trying to make more than 3.1 million additional non-citizens eligible for temporary protected status. This memo, which was released late Thursday by Senator Eric Schmidt of Missouri, details requests from Democratic lawmakers, mayors, as well as immigration advocacy groups to expand TPS before Biden left office. And those protections would have allowed individuals to obtain work permits and remain in the United States. And essentially, it would have just shielded them from deportation. And this document was dated January 2nd, 2024. But it also references Trump as president-elect. So I think it may have been a typo and was actually from January 2nd, 2025. But Schmidt obtained it through a special access request due to his role as chairman of the Senate Judiciary Committee on the Constitution. And the memo acknowledged that TPS applications took on average 6 months to process, meaning that anyone made newly eligible during Biden's final weeks would not have received a decision before Trump took office. And Biden could expand the pool, but Trump's administration would inherit the backlog. And stakeholders argue that granting TPS will potentially protect, many vulnerable people from President-elect Trump's planned mass deportation. And that's what they were trying to do here when it comes to a further extending TPS designation. And there was literally a memo being circulated by the Biden administration that was talking about the need to extend this. And ultimately, the proposals were never implemented. I think come that point in the time period, they'd already thrown open the border to millions upon millions, and Joe at that point was just fed up with the entire situation, fed up with Washington, fed up with essentially being thrown out as president, and never implemented any more of these TPS designations for I think it was Ecuador, Guatemala, and a couple others that they were looking to extend TPS for. So All in all, we know now where it's gone, to where the Supreme Court back in June basically laid it out to where the temporary does in fact mean temporary. And today marks the end, the termination of TPS for Haitians and Syrians. We talked about Friday, the grace period that was extended for a couple of extra days, and well, that day is finally upon us. And reports this morning from both Fox News and CBS on how ICE has formulated plans for focused operations to ensure the removal of some of the TPS Haitians. And according to Fox and CBS, the areas of focus were Indiana, South Florida, and Ohio. Ohio was the other one there for the Haitians. And actually, following that up, as we were starting the show this afternoon, Department of Homeland Security posted to social media, temporary protected status is exactly that, temporary. For those with terminated TPS, it's closing time. You don't have to go home, but you can't stay here. It's not too late to get a $2,600 check and a free flight home. And for many of these individuals, they probably should take the Trump administration up on this offer, because, well, temporary does mean temporary. You are now no longer welcome here in the United States of America, a.k.a. you are an illegal immigrant and you will, in fact, be deported. I can only imagine the crying that we're going to see here in Massachusetts over the coming weeks and months as these either self-deportations or ICE deportations ultimately take place. So maybe starting in places like Indiana and Ohio, but when there's 45,000 Haitians here in Massachusetts, ICE will be here not much longer. But speaking of ICE, you know, they're getting serious. This weekend, we got word that they deported a former NFL player, Daniel Adongo, who's also a criminal alien from Kenya, convicted of multiple criminal offenses, and was here in the country illegally due to being on an expired visa, and was detained under the Lake and Riley Act, which mandates detention for illegal aliens guilty of committing certain crimes. And his include criminal mischief, felony intimidation, battery, disorderly conduct. And back in March, an immigration judge issued an order for his deportation, and that order was executed on June 20th. And the ex-Colts linebacker was officially back in Africa. And not the only athlete, as I was reading here in this article. Turns out, July of last year, Mexican boxer Julio Cesar Chavez Jr. arrested for overstaying his visa, as well as lying on a green card application. He was deported to Mexico. Back in May, Syracuse University basketball player John Bull Ajak was slated for deportation to Sudan after spending more than a month in ICE custody. And then in June of last year, there was a Honduran soccer player who was apprehended by ICE and ordered for deportation. So needless to say, they all have one thing in common. They are, in fact, an illegal immigrant. So needless to say, see you later. Bye. But the other thing that I did find quite funny here is that we know that the Trump administration enjoys ruffling a few feathers over on the left, that there's certain things that they've done, I think, just to see the reaction that they're going to get from the left. And this may be one of those type of cases, as apparently the DOJ is going to start using the Alien Terrorist Removal Court. And if you're like me, you've probably never heard of the Alien Terrorist Removal Court, because even I went, huh, what is this thing? This was some court that was established 30 years ago by Congress, but as I say, up to this point has gone completely unutilized. And the purpose of it is to shield classified information during the course of a trial from being made public. And even CNN, now, this is how I got the story from. wrote an article saying this court was created 30 years ago and never heard a case. Trump wants to change that. So I get interested in what exactly is this. And turns out it was this thing that was first created, and it was so that basically you could have a terrorist trial without releasing public information that would then spur on other terrorists or sensitive type information. And this hasn't been used, and I'll get into some of the reasons why, but the ironic part and the interesting part of this, and that what I found was back in March of last year, remember notorious pain in the behind, Judge James Boasberg, one of these judges who has continuously interjected himself into this political conversation. Well, he's the one who broached the idea of this happening. And apparently, the DOJ lawyers maybe took him up on this offer. Essentially, he was kind of tongue-in-cheek mentioning this, raised it as an avenue for the Justice Department to remove aliens, but ultimately had never been used before, and apparently, as I say, caused the DOJ to start doing some digging into exactly what this is, and it still remains to be seen how, we'll say, effective an option this may be, that the judges tasked with this are given more, we'll say, room, but it doesn't exactly... don't know. There's a lot of questions as to how exactly this would work. I think there's a reason why the fact that this has been on the table for 30 years and no prior presidency has taken it out to test it out, because there's some questions surrounding exactly how it would work, and there's some questions surrounding the First and Fourth Amendments, and just some questions overall surrounding its usage. So, but as I say, the most ironic part is that the notorious Judge James Boasberg is the one who ultimately may have put this idea in the Trump administration's head. But we got to get to our next timeout coming up on the other side of the break. On Friday, the Trump administration officially launched Freedom Haulers. We'll tell
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0: about how over the last year, the Trump administration has really had to clean up some dangerous and improperly licensed foreign truck drivers that unfortunately we find on America's highways and byways. And we also talked about the plan to make up the shortcomings by removing all of these unskilled drivers. And on Friday, Transportation Secretary Sean Duffy officially launched Freedom Haulers, which is a campaign to get former service members into trucking careers. And the Department of Transportation is leading the effort alongside the Department of Veteran Affairs. And Secretary Duffy introduced the campaign with a video on Friday aimed directly at veterans who drove things like heavy vehicles during their military service. And not exactly great for radio, but it certainly gives you a bit of American spirit. And the campaign gives veterans a path to do what they basically already know how to do. Veterans with 2 years of experience operating heavy military equipment can skip the CDL driving test through the FMCSA's Military Skills Test Waiver Program. They say more than 40,000 service members and veterans have already used the waiver, which is available in every state, in that veterans must still meet the other requirements for a CDL, including the written knowledge test. Eligible veterans at least 36 months of service can also use their GI Bill benefits for CDL training, with the Veteran Affairs tuition cap typically covering the full cost of approved colleges as well as technical schools. And certainly something that is needed following the crackdown on the fraud and the sham CDL schools, and most importantly, the drivers who just shouldn't be out there on our roadways. And how many stories have we seen where police are pulling people off the road for failing English, and no way they should be behind the wheel of this heavy machinery. And just to be able to then get these veterans in many occasions back working, doing things that they, as I say, know how to do, have the training to do, and to remove some of the bureaucratic tape to make that work, certainly a positive thing. So better investment in our veterans for sure than the illegals getting all of these driver's licenses who never should have been on the road to begin with. So certainly, as I say, has been a priority of the Trump administration. The question then becomes, okay, we have all of these truckers. What do we do now? All of this stuff's not going to be making it out on delivery. Well, there's got to be something else that can do. And with the growing number of veterans looking for jobs, one in one makes two in my book. But let's get to our bottom of the hour news, traffic, weather, timeout. Coming up on the other side of that, speaking of one in one make two, if math really was that simple, well, Democrats would have.
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0: much on this Monday afternoon. Welcome back in, everyone. Danny Ferentino show, and actually beautiful Monday afternoon. So I'm going to head out the door during the break. And as you heard meteorologist Tom Bavakwa say, going to be probably the nicest day of the week. And I've seen multiple people say Wednesday, get the galoshes, get the boats ready. We are in for some downpours on Wednesday. So be in tune for that. Obviously, there's even some fears of some potentially flooding, things like that. They're saying going to be a wallop of a rainstorm heading our way on Wednesday. So we will keep an eye on that over the next 24, 48 hours or so. But we know Democrats have spent just countless years attacking things like voter identification requirements, and they call it voter suppression. And a new national poll is collapsing that argument. 83% registered voters support requiring a valid photo ID before registering to vote. 77% support requiring one before a ballot can be cast. Among Democrats, 72% for registration, 62% for voting. Again, Democrats, your whole narrative that this is voter suppression, that nobody wants this but a select few conservatives, once again has gone completely out the window. And the other night, Brett Baer on Fox News was talking about this, and he had somebody on. I forget exactly who it was, but essentially they were talking about how much of a opportunity voter ID is, and that how the GOP is essentially leaving it on the table. The fact that it is as popular as it is, why can't we get this done? Republicans backed the ID requirement, 96% for registration, 95% for voting. Independents, 83% for registration, 77% for voting. As I said, Democrats were at 72-62. So we are seeing huge, huge support for voter ID. And amongst some of the demographic arguments that Democrats typically make, Hispanic voters back photo ID, 85% for registration, 76% for voting. Voters under 30, they supported the requirements, 82%, 75%. You won't find a group that's against voter ID, except for a couple of Democratic senators and a few squishy Republicans. And all in all, we are seeing huge, huge support for voter ID, and it's just going to see how important it is with the next numbers here in this survey. Should be a bit of a warning for Republicans. I know even earlier on I heard on Fox News that President Trump asking the Supreme Court to take up the mail-in ballot conversation. But 64% favored allowing every American to vote by mail. 70% said ballots postmarked by election day should be counted even if they arrive afterwards. So two-thirds of the country is comfortable with mail-in voting. Many states we know already use it without incident. I don't think mail-in voting is going anywhere. So I think the one way that you can at least help to ensure that mail-in ballots are actually going to people that they're supposed to is with voter ID, registration at voter ID, things like that. So I think that may be a losing argument when it comes to voting by mail, things like that. The cat's out of the bag. I don't know if we're putting that one back in as people enjoy it more and more. Even again, on our side, yes, we all agree that we should have to go and show an ID to vote and this and that and the other thing. But as I say, that cat's out of the bag. So that may be a bit of a losing argument. The argument then should become just how important it is to have to, you know, ID yourself when you actually register to vote. But on that whole note, and obviously we talked last week about the treasure trove that New Jersey offered up by admitting that illegal immigrants do in fact vote in elections. Well, Ro Khanna, the Democrat from California this weekend said, "We need to have monitors at the polls who are volunteers. We need to make sure ICE isn't at the polls. We need to make sure that we have election observers and prepared to take legal action. The president is going to do everything he can to delegitimize this election." What is Democrats' obsession with ICE being at the polls? When time and time again, both ICE and the White House have made it abundantly clear that that's not their plan. Again, why would Democrats be so obsessed with ICE showing up at a poll if, they didn't know that illegals were showing up ultimately to vote? But there have been examples after example. As I say, the White House put out a giant long memo basically saying that, no, we're not targeting ICE agents at polling places, things like that. And if anything, the memo went out to ICE to go after citizens who were caught illegally voting in American elections. So those are the ones that should be more worried, not any potential future voters, so to speak, until, you know, further on down the line, they're uncovered in investigation. So, and along with that, that's when we got that DHS memo that went out to ICE, and that went out with the press release, and that's when we learned that New Jersey had the 35,000 plus illegals registered to vote in their state, according to Department of Homeland Security. So just incredible the lengths in which Democrats are willing to go to fight for illegals to vote and everything else, because again, we know it's happening. It's the only reason why Democrats would be voting against ICE being at polls. But on that note, U.S. Attorney Leah Foley said this weekend, she was on the record over there at WCVB, that the Department of Justice isn't targeting the state by sending election monitors to Boston and New Bedford in September. She said, "This is not a news story for anyone to suggest that Massachusetts is getting targeted by this DOJ for any inappropriate reasons is just false." And she said that the DOJ has sent monitors to in an effort to increase voter confidence and voting accuracy, and that they're not doing it to smear the state of Massachusetts. And the fact that monitors have been sent to the state numerous times throughout numerous administrations, this shouldn't be a big deal. And she's added, actually, that she's been sent to different locations throughout the country, and that she's previously worked as a monitor down in Louisiana after Hurricane Katrina. And trying to make sure that elections are conducted with integrity shouldn't be controversial. And it shouldn't be U.S. Attorney Leah Foley. But unfortunately, when you have a group in Democrats that was banking on a voting base that was illegal, this is where we end up. And there's a reason, again, why there is this pushback to the DOJ sending people to oversee the election in places like Boston and New Bedford. Despite the fact that, as we pointed out, and as the U.S. Attorney Leah Foley pointed out, this is something that has happened countless times in the past. But all of this can be fixed with one simple vote. And this morning, President Trump again calling on the few Republican senators who are holds out for the SAVE Act, calling on them to cancel their August vacation and get rid of the filibuster with hopes of passing the SAVE Act this morning. Truth Social. John Toon should not allow the United States Senate to leave town until it passes the Save America Act, or far better still, terminates the filibuster, where Republicans can then quickly pass everything they ever dreamed of, including a full and deep-throated Save America Act, the budget, and the ever-looming debt ceiling disaster. 1929, the Democrats will do it on day one, and can't believe how lucky they got with this Senate leadership. Remember, stupidity always brings losing and death. President DJT. And at this point, the most hardest working Democrat at this point has been John Thune over the past couple of weeks, and his inabilities to pass things like the SAVE Act. And so far since then, I've seen multiple Republican lawmakers basically come out in support of not going on recess, not going on vacation in August, and staying and passing the SAVE Act. Whether or not, it'd be interesting to see John Toon's reaction to this. I haven't had a chance during the show to see if he has responded to this yet or not. But this is something that, as we talked about last week, his inabilities to really get anything done, and his inability to get something like this done, despite the popularity around the country. Just compare that to Speaker of the House Mike Johnson, who has an even thinner margin and has gotten things accomplished. And just out of these two, I honestly got to say, out of these two, I would have thought it would have been the other way around. I would have thought that it was John Toon who's the one fighting for things like the SAVE Act. And going in, there was questions about Mike Johnson, whether or not he was going to be a per se loyal supporter of President Trump or whatnot, and time again has proven to be a bit of a bulldog for both the Republican Party and President Trump, and his ability to get things done has been quite impressive. So as we always say, give some credit where credit is due, and give some blame where blame is due for people like John Toon and his inability to get something like this passed and through. So let's have to wait and see whether or not they actually avoid their break and actually get this done, because heading into the midterm elections could be a big thing. And even by now, probably too late actually for the midterm elections, but as we head into 2028 elections and whatnot. So, and actually, tomorrow, I want to spend some time. Even today, I noticed President Trump was speaking in Detroit. Again, mentioned Vice President J.D. Vance and the job he's done leading the fraud task force. But the last 2 weeks, the conversation has gotten much louder about, is it going to be Marco? Is it going to be JD? So I think tomorrow we're going to dive into that conversation a bit. So we'll do that tomorrow. Plus, the mass ballot questions are officially out. We'll get to those tomorrow to introduce all those to you. So we got plenty we can dive into. But for now, we got to wrap up, and we'll come back on the other side, and we'll wrap up on a high note and then make
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12: 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I'm Ed Helms, host of Snafu, Season 2, Medburg. 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

still can't get over the diary of Dr. Anthony Fauci, and that was shared by Senator Rand Paul for the world to see yesterday. And while conservative outlets have talked about it plenty over the last 24, 48 hours or so, and 24, I guess, plus. Either way, it's literally liberal mainstream media mums the word when it comes to Dr. Fauci and his enamorment with himself and his narcissistic tendencies. And even just scrolling through CNN.com and no mention of it at all. The fact that Senator Paul put out the diary excerpts of Dr. Fauci and whatnot. So it still can't wait for Wednesday. And let's see how the good doctor, purges himself this time. But speaking of COVID, I think this is a story that's been a bit overlooked. But back during COVID, when the vaccine was coming out, many people had to get the shot or face being fired. And that includes people like remote workers. And that's the story of Mimi Weiss, who was a longtime employee of Kaiser Permanente. Well, she won a major victory after her termination from the company for refusing to get the vaccine. Federal court ruled in her favor on Friday, and Weiss was a remote worker who sought a religious exemption and was initially accepted, and then it was rejected, and then she was subjected to this investigation into her faith, and ultimately was fired after two decades of service, in which then she filed a federal lawsuit against the healthcare company and was fired. They claim that they had given her notice, but then ultimately, she shouldn't have got fired for this. And the Ninth Circuit Court of Appeals ruled that on Friday. So a bit of a win for religious liberty and a bit of a win for people. Imagine that, being a remote worker. So you're not even going into the office. Again, we were told you needed to take the shot because it was going to help curb the spread of COVID-19. Well, here's an individual who's not going into the office. This company doesn't have to worry about her supposedly, spreading COVID to other employees. But yet, even due to the religious exemption, still ultimately decided to fire her. So in the end, that wrong certainly was right. You know what I'm trying to say there. And next up here. How about a missing dog reunited with a family 5 years after he vanished and found more than 600 miles away? This dog, Chong, escaped from Lincoln, Nebraska home back in 2021. And 5 years later, the family's prayers were answered when a friend sent a social media post that Chong had been found behind a truck stop about 642 miles away. What is this person's name? Immaculata Jackman reached out to the animal shelter to claim her pup, but learned that someone had microchipped Chong in the years that he went missing. So the staff, I guess, had to tell them that they contact the person who microchipped the pooch to pick him up. But if the person failed to respond within 3 days, the shelter would be able to release him to his original family. Well, those people didn't answer within 3 days, and they were able to readopt Chong. So imagine that, though. 5 years, 600 miles away, the dog is finally found. And again, maybe a week, maybe 2 weeks, you hold out hope that, you're going to find your dog. Imagine that. Imagine 5 years later, you get the call or the email, whatever it was, that, hey, here's your dog. And wow, just an incredible story. And last but not least, this one I got a kick out of. Last Friday, an assisted living facility down in Tennessee organized an event for its seniors and
beat the Heat. Slip and slide event. Yeah, they transformed the community's lawn into a giant slip and slide. The Murfreesboro Fire Department ensured it stayed wet. The Tennessee State University football team provided support and encouragement. And I guess they've been doing this event for seniors since 2021. And everyone says the seniors have one heck of a time that, you know, for many of these people that, you know, you've probably been since a kid if they were on a slip and slide. And to see them all kind of come out of their shells and enjoy this time. Imagine that, though. This group of senior citizens out there with a water slide, and certainly a sight to be seen. So with that, though, we're going to make our way out of here for the night. As I say, back with you on Tuesday. I already got a laundry list of stuff we can get into tomorrow. So should have some fun. Until then, though, don't worry, everyone. Just be happy. Have a great night. We'll see you tomorrow.

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0: Let's get to Derek. Hit our phones, 800-941-SHAWN, our number. Derek's in Colorado. Derek, welcome to our nation's capital, the Swamp. What's going on?
1: Hey, thanks, Sean. It's nice to talk with you. I was just listening to you on Friday and thinking about what you were talking with potential, you know, governor, hopefully Republican governor in New York. And I'm from New York originally, lived in Florida as well. And I just wanted to point out, you were talking about schools in New York. You know, back when I was going to school to be a teacher, New York had the best school system, the best teacher preparation in the country under the conservative leadership of George Pataki. And, you know, and when New York shifted away from the conservative leadership, the education shifted. And then in Florida, at the same time, we had Jeb Bush, who was taking over and making changes. And that education has remained under, you know, conservative values. And as you look at that, you know, they have swapped places. Florida is now one of the best. New York is one of the worst. And the only thing that we have in common is either the absence of conservative leadership or the presence of conservative leadership. And so if people in New York want better for their children, then it's probably time to start voting for better for their children. Now, it's just my observation.
0: This is my observation. I'm going to take it even a step further. Bruce Blakeman would save the state of New York just by changing their energy policies alone. We were just talking to Doug Burgum. There's more liquefied natural gas. By the way, ask the state of Pennsylvania, ask Linda State, that there is literally billions of dollars available in New York that would solve probably over just a short period of time all of their financial problems. And it would lower their taxes and it would prevent the mass migration. It would do a lot of things. And unfortunately, it's never going to happen. And this may be New York's last shot. You better elect Bruce Blakeman or forget it. And the same goes out in California. You better elect our good friend Steve Hilton or forget it. I don't see in the future anything other than more people leaving and there's no incentive for people to stay. And it's sad because I have a lot of friends in New York and I don't want to see them suffer anymore. I'll tell you what their future is. It's going to be a wealth tax. There's going to be an exit tax. What's an exit tax? And on top of raising the death tax, which already is very high in New York. And if Mamdani has his way, the 100% of your net worth is going to be taxed again, money you've already been taxed before. So I'm just telling you, all of this, an exit tax would result in you move to another state. They still want a piece of your income taxes. And trust me, if you think it can't happen, you're wrong. That's how crazy, as I've been pointing out, and I'll do more on this in the next hour, how crazy these left-wing radical, you know, DSA members, really they're communists are. They're outright saying it. Maybe it's worth going back and playing it again in the next hour. You know, this co-chair of the DSA on with Shannon Bream this weekend, it should shock the conscience and awaken every American that believes in the American dream, that believes that America should be a free country, that believes in the cause of liberty and freedom, that believes that, you know, every human being got talent from God, and that talent comes out through being nourished through a good education and good parenthood and finding your God-given talents. It has led to the greatest wealth creation in the history of mankind, and they will destroy all of it. Why? Because they want the power. All right, we're in our nation's capital. News roundup, information below the hour. Next, as we continue from the Swamp, straight ahead.
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Born on America's Darkest Day, 9/11/01, the Tunnel to Towers Foundation. Now, they have spent years honoring America's heroes. The foundation continues their commitment to those who put their lives on the line for their community, their country, and for others. 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